0: From KUR News, I'm Josh. Dr. Robert Fillman, Assistant Professor of English at Kutztown University, received a 2026 John P. Schellenberg Award for Excellence in Teaching and Learning at the University's Faculty and Staff Convocation on August 21st. The award recognizes an early career faculty member who demonstrates outstanding teaching and professional work. Fillman specializes in 19th and 20th century American literature, modernism, eclecticism, poetics, and American poetry, with research focused on the relationship between literature and the environment, promotes a supportive, engaging classroom environment, and serves as chair of the Kutztown University Composition Conference, faculty advisor for the Future Authors Club, and poetry editor of Pennsylvania English. Fillman is also an accomplished poet, author of Housebird 2022, The Melting Point 2025, and November Weather Spell 2019. The poetry published in numerous literary journals. He earned a PhD in English literature from Lehigh University, a master's in English literature from Arcadia University, and a bachelor's in English and business management from Moravian College. We check news hourly on KUR. I'm Josh.
1: Hello class, welcome to the History of Jazz. My name is Professor Thursday. Today we are going to talk about the new faces of jazz emerging from the Depression era of the 1930s. The blues singers of the past were forced into early retirement as economic woes caused the unemployment and insufficient cold hard cash to be in circulation. Jazz artists and orchestras took to the road in search of better venues. There are a few areas of America that continue to march on despite the hard times, and one of them was Hollywood. Hollywood was a beacon of hope during the demoralizing times. Even at the height of the Depression, somewhere between 60 and 80 million Americans still went to the movies, and jazz followed. From the silver screen came divisions of jazz artists. There were singing, dancing duo of Fred Astaire and Ginger Rogers, the ever-present showman of Louis Armstrong, and the gentle crooner of Bing Crosby. Each of these artists had a hidden fame prior to the big screen, but the movies elevated them to national icons in every single corner of America. At this point, the radio have provided audio for Crosby and Armstrong, but now we have a face. And these are Hollywood's first stars of jazz. I want to begin with Fred Astaire with Cheek to Cheek from the 1935 musical Top Hat, and I'll follow that with Bing Crosby's Pennies from

You just heard Louis Armstrong with Stardust, followed by Ain't Misbehavin' by Fats Waller. Coming from the inner city horrors of Philadelphia, Baltimore, and Harlem, a new jazz singer began to haunt New York City's venues toward the beginning of the Depression. Eleanor Fagan took to the stage with the likes of Count Basie and then the all-white band of Artie Shaw, a direct competitor to Benny Goodman. She had a hard, raspy voice that transcended broken emotion, inspired by broken childhood, into a jazz legend. She had a natural gift for jazz and the blues, not classically trained or tutored, and was able to adapt to each band easily. Early in her jazz career, she adopted the stage name of Billie Holiday, named after Betty Dove, a popular actress, and Holiday after her father. Her nickname, Lady Day, was given to her by saxophonist Lester Young, who was astonished by her sophistication and grace. I just want to start off with a sample of her work. Here is Summertime, written by George and Ira Gershwin, and I'll follow up with Billie Holiday's original blues standard, God Bless the

Holiday took a major step in the late 1930s as she removed herself from touring and relocated back to New York City. She was able to write her next set of songs, one of which addressed segregation head-on with a song titled Strange Fruit. It was a reference to the lynchings in the South and the African Americans that were left there to rot. When Holiday's producers at Columbia found the subject matter too sensitive, Mitt Gabler of Commodore Records agreed to record it for his label. Unsurprisingly, the Commodore release did not receive any airplay. However, the controversial song did sell well, to which Gabler attributed it mostly to the record's B-side song, Fine and Mellow, which was a jukebox hit. Here is Billie Holiday with Strange

During the swing age, jazz singers were becoming more and more common, as a singer put a face to a band even more so than the already famous band leaders. The need for entertainment was high, and the industry's need for fresh faces is what kept the recording companies, radio companies, and musical venues competitive and lucrative. The direct competition to Holiday was Ella Fitzgerald, another queen of jazz that would have influences deep into the Silver Age of jazz. White jazz singer Peggy Lee will be picked up by Benny Goodman, contrarying Artie Shaw. Both of these jazz singers will go on to produce jazz standards that would last even unto today. Remember these names because they will show up again later. I'm going to start with Peggy Lee's Why Don't You Do Right, and I'll follow it up with Tisket a Tasket by Ella Fitzgerald.

From Kansas City, that was Art Tatum and his orchestra featuring Big Joe Turner. That's another name to keep an ear out for, as Turner is one of the founding members of Jump Blues later on. Also from this era came Nat King Cole Trio, where a black prodigy, Nat King Cole, performed as a piano virtuoso. He was eventually convinced to sing and provided another talent that excelled him to more radio airplay. Eventually, in the mid-40s, his contract with Capitol Records paired his talents and his band with a string orchestra, giving us some of the timeless, popular hits that are still known today. The crooner aesthetic would be attached to Cole, just as it would be with Bing Crosby. This labeling vaulted talented jazz singers to the top of the charts as contemporary smooth jazz, which was aimed at 20 to 40 aged adults. It was the soft rock of the time. Again, many of these faces will be talked about later on, but for now, I'm going to play Nat King Cole's Nature Boy, and I'll follow it up with Get Your Kicks on Route 66.

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1: Last but certainly not least was Frank Sinatra. Long before the Beatles and Elvis, Sinatra was America's first heartthrob. As a first-generation American to Sicilian immigrants, he left high school and pursued a career in singing and signed up with the Hoboken Four, formerly the Three Flashes. His talent and penchant for fame outgrew the group and sought bigger names to pair with. Sinatra would find Tommy Dorsey in 1939, but would outgrow that band as well by 1940. In 1941, Sinatra became the most popular singer in America, especially by teenage girls. Sinatra mania swept the nation in early 1940s with over 1,000 diehard fan clubs that organized meetings and sent tons of fan mail. Fans would stalk, riot, and obsess over this new teen idol. While his teen fame would fade out in time, his adult fame would be more prominent later on. Here is Frank Sinatra with the Tommy Dorsey Orchestra singing Blue Moon.

You just heard Frank Sinatra with the Tommy Dorsey Orchestra once again with When the One You Love Loves Somebody Else. That's about all the time we have for today. We're going to come back to many of these new faces after we discuss World War II. Next class, jazz in a world at war. Until then, here is Bing Crosby with Swinging on a Star, followed by Let's Fall in Love by Peggy Lee to help take you to the top of the hour. My name is Professor Thursday, and you've been listening to The History of Jazz.

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I'm Mason Reed. The New York Attorney General has stepped in to lead an investigation into allegations of gang rape involving a Cornell University student. This follows criticism of the Tompkins County District Attorney's Office for not properly reviewing evidence before deciding not to pursue charges. Governor Kathy Hochul called for action after learning that the DA's office missed key details in the case. The investigation will now receive oversight from Special Prosecutor Letitia James. Hurricane Nolo has intensified into a major storm with winds reaching 115 miles per hour. Located about 210 miles south-southwest of Morrow Reef, it's expected to impact the Papahanaumokwakea Marine National Monument with high surf and potential flooding on low-lying atolls. Fortunately, there's no threat to any populated islands. Meanwhile, another hurricane, Category 1 Rachel, is moving away from Mexico, creating dangerous swells along the west coast. The news stream, powered by Seaboard Networks, delivering smarter radio,

0: From KUR News, I'm Jaden Barr. Kutztown University President Dr. Phil Cavalier addressed the entire Kutztown University community to acknowledge a string of disturbing occurrences that took place during the first few weeks of the fall 2026 semester. He urged the campus that the safety and well-being of all students, faculty, and staff are matters taken very seriously. Dr. Cavalier also shared that after each campus incident, both the KU administration and university police have responded to each appropriately through standard protocols and procedures. Dr. Cavalier also offered several campus resources to anyone feeling anxious about the recent events. These resources included reaching out to a trusted staff member or professor, as well as utilizing KU's counseling center or talking to one of the staff members in the Dean of Students office. Finally, the message ended with a call to action for everyone to always look out for each other, report suspicious behavior, and continue to make this campus feel welcoming and like home. Thank you to Dr. Cavalier and everyone else in the campus community for a continued commitment to keeping Kutztown University a safe space for continued learning and support. We check news hourly on KUR. I'm Jaden Barr.
1: Hello, class, and welcome back to the History of Jazz. My name is Professor Thursday. It was April of 1917 when America entered into the Great War, nearly 1 month after the first jazz record was recorded. By June, American troops landed in France, ready to play their part. White officers with white soldiers. Come New Year's Day, a different kind of enlisted men came to France, armed not with guns, but instruments. And to the amazement of the French that greeted them, they were all black. This was part of the 15th New York Regiment, the Hellfire's Regimental Band. At the head, as conductor, was Lieutenant James Reese Europe, and through him, France was introduced to jazz. Okay, so this is 1918, and jazz really hasn't taken off yet. This is ragtime march with jazz elements, minus the improvisations. This was the riffs, the breaks, the trombone schmears, and the unique rhythms that confused all who had heard the performance. It was on the line of amazement and blasphemy as these Americans were able to make the sound out of familiar instruments that the French didn't know could be made. The country of France had something unique to black Americans that cannot be found anywhere else. There was no color bias, there was no segregation, and there was no hatred towards the color of the skin. This introduction of Lieutenant Europe's ragtime was the beginning of France's longtime relationship with jazz. And the years to follow, as America went through the Roaring Twenties, Europe was going through a rebuilding period. The jazz age was poking through the Atlantic Wall, trying to take root where it could. Now, as for Lieutenant Europe, he would return stateside and continuing touring there, back where blacks were second-class citizens. His popularity grew in the States and became one of the first national big names in jazz. While he would return as a hero to the music and black musicians, he would ultimately die in 1919 in an altercation with a fellow bandmate. And with the rush of the 20s on the horizon, he would be quickly shuffled away in notoriety until much, much later. But France would not forget Lieutenant James Reese Europe for introducing the country to jazz. Here are Jim Europe's 369th Infantry Hellfighters Band with the Dancing Deacon.

You just heard Jim Yerup's 369th Infantry Hellfighter Span with the Memphis Blues. Jazz would infiltrate the major European countries in 1920s through radio, record, and the occasional visit from American jazz musicians such as Sidney Bechet and the up-and-coming artist Josephine Baker. Baker was born into a brothel and had to struggle with child prostitution while in St. Louis. She raised her status as a dancer and vaudeville singer. By 1925, and at the age of 19, she earned an opportunity to perform in the Negro Revue in France. Now, for the most part, blacks, regardless of origin, were considered exotic in Europe, and exotic art was the core of France's curiosity in the 1920s. Josephine Baker's beauty and art would dub her the Black Venus, the Creole Goddess, and the Black Pearl. While many famous jazz artists would travel to and from Paris and the cities along the French Riviera, Baker would make France her home for the remainder of her days. So here's a sample of her earlier work in France. I'll start with Blue Skies from the musical Betsy, and I'll follow up with You're Driving Me Crazy from the musical Smiles.

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1: In the 1920s, jazz began to spread in Europe, but met with some resistance. The British were not overly keen on jazz music from the States, and it would finally warm up to it toward the late 30s. Surprisingly, Germany was right behind France in the 1920s, adapting to its new exotic sound. The Tiger Rag, by the all-white original Dixieland Jazz Band, would be the first style of jazz music to be introduced to the Germans, followed by many dances of the foxtrot, the shimmy, the two-step, and eventually the Charleston. The earlier part of the 1920s proved hard on German orchestras as the country's economy was still trying to rebound from the last Great War. By the mid-20s, the economy stabilized somewhat and German bands had begun to pursue jazz music. The hardest factor of jazz was to overcome the improvisation and freestyle of jazz, as German composers and artists were used to the solid, concrete, as written musical notation. In 1928, Frankfurt began classes in jazz studies, years before America did. Also, German radio helped push jazz music across the nation. Eventually, even Louis Armstrong, Paul Whiteman, and Duke Ellington would tour in Germany to further promote jazz, despite many believing it was a fad. German composers began to incorporate elements of jazz into classical teachings. So here's a taste of Germany's first hot band. Weintraub Syncopators, and you might be able to catch some of the jazz classical fusion in the following song, Hüchspielt mein Sebastian.

That was the Weintraub Syncopators with Mein Glieder hat ein Villa im Zoo. While the rest of Europe was adjusting to the sounds of America's roaring 20s, Paris became the hub of jazz music by 1934. Several students of Paris established the Hot Club de France, and they were on the lookout for new French artists. While the exoticness of black artists did have its appeal, French fans wanted a jazz culture of their own. And they found that in Django Reinhardt. And this is where I need to hit pause for a moment. When we look back at history, especially musical history, and doubly so outside of the US, we will occasionally come across elements of racism embedded into long-standing terminology. Offensive words such as Negro, Jew, and Gypsy can often be taken out of context or used against race and nationality in an offensive way. Depending on who and where you are when you use these words will vary in offensiveness. Case in point, the word Gypsy. It carries three major meanings. One, it refers to the nomadic people of Europe's Romani tribes, and it also means that people without a home who travel most of their life and never really settling down. And finally, it refers to a type of lawless nomads in the UK with a reputation for stealing and fighting. You can understand where racial stereotypes and prejudices can root up around the term. However, gypsy culture is highly celebrated in European Romani traditions such as gypsy dance and, of course, gypsy jazz. Jean Django Reinhardt was a guitarist virtuoso, and alongside violinist Stephanie Grappopelli, created the French swing called gypsy jazz. While it may have other names such as Manouche Jazz, named after the Manouche Gypsies of France, the name stuck. The group formed the Quintet du Hot Club de France. While the style would die out prior to World War II, a resurgence would surface at folk festivals in the late 60s, and gypsy jazz would be a mainstay of the jazz subgenres going forward. So here's Django Reinhardt with the St. Louis Blues, and I'll follow it up with Minor Swing.

When the Great Depression hit in America, other countries began to feel the economic strain, and Germany is where the economic stress was already under a great weight of the previous war debt. This is a dark time in Germany's history where we see the rise of the National Socialist Party, who is trying to purify its citizens and expand its borders. In the reference to jazz, blacks and Jews shared an unlikely causality in the Aryan cultural purification. Since a great deal of Jewish musicians played jazz, and many Jews also managed musical bands, Negro music was placed in the same level as the previously existing anti-Semitism. The Nazi Party banned jazz on the radio. Budding British jazz musicians and American musicians left Germany in the early 1930s as authorities and the growing popular Nazi public began to disfavor jazz. By 1935, jazz was banned and Jewish musicians were no longer permitted to play, including the hot jazz band Weintraub Syncopators, who was mostly Jewish. In 1937, American musicians were not even allowed to cross the borders. Some German performers attempted to convert American jazz into dance music with a slight swing and a name change. For example, the song Tiger Rag became Schwarzer Panther, or Black Panther. And at the start of World War II, jazz music was officially banned under the Nazi regime. Here's Schwarzer Panther by Kurt Weidman and his orchestra.

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That was Hans Karsti with Seedfish nicht Blumen und nicht Chocolate. Seemingly unbeknownst to the Nazi Party, jazz changed forms in America from the post-Dixieland sound to a swing sound. So when the Nazis declared war on music, they banned the 1920s sounds and not so much the 1930s swing. Those in charge of banning seemingly didn't know the difference. Once France fell to the German forces shortly after the invasion at the beginning of World War II, the Germans allowed the French to keep jazz. Now here's the long and short of it. Germany bought peace with Russia, then focused on the Western Front. While they captured France, Hitler allowed sections of France to operate under a puppet government in hopes to force Britain to sue for peace, since this act would appear that France had flopped sides. As part of this, the French were allowed to keep truly French artistic culture alive. Gypsy jazz, of course, had to go, but the French jazz could stay. These types of songs were switched to French, and the original artists of the American swing songs were now given to French composers. Now here's that confusion again. Benny Goodman from America popularized the term swing, so the Nazis identify the term swing, but not the music, so the French turned their swing to French jazz, which sounded less American. And from here, jazz would join the French resistance. Here is Jerry Mengo and Le Jazz de Paris with Hotel de la Gare, and I followed up with Leo Mazrain, C'est lui, c'est sur lui.

voir Paris revoir brusquement son enchantement, ça me fait vraiment.

You just heard Josephine Baker once again with Au revoir Paris. The French jazz resistant used jazz sessions in smaller venues as a cover for passing information to England, such as troop movements and base locations. At the start of the war, Baker was recruited to use her influence as a pop icon to spy and gather information from high-ranking Axis military officers and bureaucrats. As an entertainer, she moved through Europe through gatherings at ministries and embassies, flawlessly collecting information for the French Free Movement led by Charles de Gaulle. The members of the Hot Club de Paris would become raided and decimated, with several members arrested and sent to Nazi concentration camps. On the jazz front, the Germans were losing the culture war, especially after the Americans joined the fight. Jazz from France and banned radio stations from out of country became popular amongst the German people. So the Nazis reversed their stance and adopted swing back into the airwaves, but used new propaganda lyrics to demoralize the Allies. As an example of this, here is Charlie and his orchestra, a Nazi-backed propaganda band, and their song, I've Got a Pocket Full of Dreams.

Listen to Franklin Roosevelt. I will win this war, even from American shore. 'Cause I've got a pocket full of schemes. I claim the universe,

their cup of tea. It's now the season, the reason, explain what it means. German submarine. What makes the sailors go crazy wherever they cruise? What makes the market go down? What frightens the Jews? What takes the kick out the chicken?

That was Charlie and his orchestra with Submarines. After Germany's defeat, jazz flooded into Germany through England and France. Germans were now catching up on 20 years of lost music from the outside world and established jazz hubs in Frankfurt, Berlin, and Bremen. Many prisoners of war returned home to Germany with jazz records and sheet music. The American forces left behind to help rebuild Germany helped post-war jazz flourish in the country and began a first cultural front against a very cold Soviet Iron Curtain. And then there was France.

Paris became the epicenter of jazz in Europe, with the cultural jazz interwoven as a silent hero in the darkest days of the war. Next class, we take another look at World War II as America enters the fray. Until then, here is post-World War II Günther Friedrich und seine Schützen to take you to the top of the hour with their song, Jam Boogie. My name is Professor Thursday, and you've been listening to The History of Music.

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I'm Mason Reed. The New York Attorney General has stepped in to lead an investigation into allegations of gang rape involving a Cornell University student. This follows criticism of the Tompkins County District Attorney's Office for not properly reviewing evidence before deciding not to pursue charges. Governor Kathy Hochul called for action after learning that the DA's office missed key details in the case. The investigation will now receive oversight from Special Prosecutor Letitia James. Hurricane Nolo has intensified into a major storm with winds reaching 115 miles per hour. Located about 210 miles south-southwest of Morro Reef, it's expected to impact the Papahanaumokuakea Marine National Monument with high surf and potential flooding on low-lying atolls. Fortunately, there's no threat to any populated islands. Meanwhile, another hurricane, Category 1 Rachel, is moving away from Mexico, creating dangerous swells along the west coast. The news stream, powered by Seaboard Networks delivering smarter radio,

0: Warren News, I'm Jaden Barr. Kutztown University is celebrating a major milestone with its Early College Academy, a program where high school students from Berks, Lehigh, Schuylkill, Montgomery, and Northampton counties can take classes on campus and earn college credit that amounts to a full college semester while learning about the university experience. Since 2024, the program has graduated two cohorts of students and are welcoming a third cohort of 94 new students for this academic year, up by 38.2% from last year's enrollment. In fact, out of the 105 students so far that have successfully completed the program, 56 have gone on to become official students of Kutztown University. Provost and Senior Vice President for Academic Affairs, Dr. Lauren Basden-Arnold stated, "We are pleased to engage with our district colleagues across the region to offer this valuable opportunity to students completing their K-12 experience. We love welcoming these students into the Golden Bear family and aim to provide them an authentic college experience." Anyone interested is encouraged to visit the Early College Academy website or contact the Office of Clinical Education at 610-683-4256. We check news hourly on KUR. I'm Jaden Ball.
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You want costumes? We got costumes. You could be a flying monkey, sexy clown, pregnant nun, guy riding an ostrich, allegedly, alien, transgender dolphin, crazy cat lady, or Pedro from south of the border, weatherman Ed Piotrowski, the Skywheel, or deli counter associate Rudy's favorite, the pantsless horseman. 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

Cat Beast, so much fun, it's scary. Hello there, my loves. This is Angie, or what's left of me, and you are listening to another Cat Beast Party, and I do thank you for tuning in. And we'll start off by giving fuzzy greetings from BitBit to Mozzie and JoJo in Long Island City, Boots and Tootie in Donaldson, Buddy, Morty, Felix, Joey, and Minnie in Lebanon, Moe, Citra, and Simcoe in Germansville, Sunny, Coco, and Paco, the Tabernacle Choir in Hokesson, Delaware, Myrtle Beach Kitties, Kiki, Bubbles, Mr. Tony Biscuits, Love Ya PLT, Midnight and Caramel at the Back Again Bookstore, and our strays, we got Nacho and Fluffy Bug coming to see us right now, and then of course we have Gary and Eric, the Raccoon Saloon peoples. I'm going to backtrack a little bit. You heard a couple of Porcupine songs just because, you know? And I figured, if you find a song called Porcupine, just check the Sparks catalog, because they never disappoint me in trying to find a good segue song. So yes, so that was called Porcupine from Sparks from the Matter EP. And then Mac and Cheese, of course, Brian O'Reilly from your Nashville Predators with Porcupine. And then there was Golden Lights from the Smiths. And yes, we lost another pop icon and someone that I really enjoyed their music. From Naked Eyes, Pete Byrne died recently, and that was my favorite Naked Eyes song, When the Lights Go Out. And then before that, as always, there was the Cat Beast theme. Yes, indeed. There is a new release from Spike and the Gimme Gimmes, as opposed to Me First and the Gimme Gimmes, and it's called, let's just see, Soil the Bed, we'll say? Yeah, we'll just say that, okay? And so this is their lovely cover of Kokomo, or the, what is it, the 1792 New England Wailing Song? On the Cappy's Party, enjoy, yes indeed.

The Cat Beast Party, brought to you by Nub Armstrong, Hughes Chevrolet, and Monkey Farm. Don't be a sumbitch pile of monkey nuts. Come down and see old Nub. Get a slightly used Chevrolet or a seriously traumatized monkey. And you know Nub, he'll tote the note.

0: Cat Beast, more fun than a barrel of monkeys.
1: Grade A ground beef, meaning you dropped it on the ground.
0: It's Angie, this is the Cat Beast Party, and I apologize. What I said before, this is what's left of me. I have caught a lovely cold, which I'm calling the bucket's crud. I'll explain that later. But I'm okay, don't worry, I'm fine, you know. But I will say hello to my friends right now. Seth and Ryan in Donaldson, Tennessee. Colleen and Cray Cray in Smashville. Becca in Long Island City. Michelle in Murfreesboro. Daniel and Ellie in Madison. Chris and Sherry. Andy and Kelly. Steve Menke Boodle. Carl in the Future. Coleman, Kate, Larn, and Stubaca at Buckets Bar and Grill, right here in Myrtle Beach, home of the Buckets Crud. Just kidding, just kidding. Anyway, all right, so we'll backtrack. We had another one from the Acapulco Lips Now album called Welcome to the Other Side. Woo! And then there was Lucky Guy from the Muffs, The Runaways with Cherry Bomb. A little bit of girl power going on here. Don't Freak Me Out from the Darts. One of the better shows that I've seen this year. Of course, everything I saw this year was a great show. I can't say I've been to any mediocre shows. Except for that one country singer guy that was at Tidal Creek, but I don't count that as a show. I didn't pay a cover. I just sat outside and had a drink or two and listened to some country guy song, you know, blah, blah, blah, blah, that kind of stuff. I digress. All right, there was Funnel of Love from Juan Jackson. Haven't heard that one in a long time. And Holly Go Lightly from her Do the Get Along album with I'm Your Loss. The Pride of Nashville, Tennessee, the Exotic Ones with their Cat Beast Party theme. And Blues Brothers with Everybody Needs Somebody to Love. That is true. Anarchy in the UK from the Sex Pistols as well. Well, my theme this hour is songs with Sunday in the title. Speaking of good shows that I've seen, I went to see Mickey Dolenz last night. He actually played in Myrtle Beach at the Greg Rolls Legacy Theater. And he put on a great, great show. His band was on fire. And he did this song, little one you might recognize, called Pleasant Valley Sunday on the Cat Beast Party.

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I'm Mason Reed. The New York Attorney General has stepped in to lead an investigation into allegations of gang rape involving a Cornell University student. This follows criticism of the Tompkins County District Attorney's Office for not properly reviewing evidence before deciding not to pursue charges. Governor Kathy Hochul called for action after learning that the DA's office missed key details in the case. The investigation will now receive oversight from Special Prosecutor Letitia James. Hurricane Nolo has intensified into a major storm with winds reaching 115 miles per hour. Located about 210 miles south-southwest of Morrow Reef, it's expected to impact the Papahanaumokwakea Marine National Monument with high surf and potential flooding on low-lying atolls. Fortunately, there's no threat to any populated islands. Meanwhile, another hurricane, Category 1 Rachel, is moving away from Mexico, creating dangerous swells along the west coast. The news stream, powered by Seaboard Networks, delivering smarter radio,

0: From KUR News, I'm Jaden Barr. The U.S. News and World Report has listed Kutztown University as number 107 in their first tier of the best regional universities for their northern region. This distinguishes Kutztown as a best regional university for 2027 in their annual ranking of U.S. colleges and universities. Kutztown has been ranked 5 spots higher than last year in this report and consistently ranked in the first tier since 2011. In addition, Kutztown has improved their standing by 9 spots to number 33 among the top public schools for regional universities in the North. The purpose of this report is for students and families to research data to enroll in universities. To learn more about this report, please visit www.usnews.com/best-colleges. We check news hourly on KUR. I'm Jaden Barr.
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3: Ring-a-ding-ding, ain't that a kick in the cat beast?

Okay, boys, give me room. Bobby's with his scout troop. Muffy's playing tennis. No one gets to play with Zorak. Zorak is a menace. Susie's at the shopping mall, hanging with her schoolies. No one gets to hang with Zorak. He's just too unruly.

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0: Hello, my loves. This is Angie, and welcome to hour two of this week's Cat Beast Party. Thank you so very, very much for tuning in. And I would like to take this time to say thank you to the radio stations that air the Cat Beast Party. KUR at Kutztown University, Radio Free Nashville, Global Community Radio, WERU in Bangor, Maine, KURU in Silver City, New Mexico, KOPN in Columbia, Missouri, WHPW in Hartwell, Maine, WBTV in Burlington, Vermont, KXCJ in Cave Junction, Oregon, KACR in Alameda, California, and KZGM in Kabul, Missouri. Yes, the cold meds are kicking in, so there we go. Ooh, that's why I'm full of vim and vigor. On the 45 now, we are going to do songs with the word always in the title, and we'll backtrack. There was not Dave with the Cat Beast Party anthem, and one that I heard in Food Lion late at night. They play whatever they want on the sound system. So, of course, we had to bring back Lucretia McEvil from Blood, Sweat, and Tears. And then, of course, Zorak, my favorite praying mantis, with It's Not Easy Being Evil. And a couple of awesome covers, Lords of the New Church with Like a Virgin, and Angst in My Pants as done by Art Deco, and that's a single from that, and then the Radio Free Cat Beast theme as always, and it's time now for a Monkey Minute. Imagine that.

Here's the Monkey Minute. A monkey reportedly drank alcohol inside a wine shop in Ranchi, India, before falling asleep, passing out, on the premises and eventually being removed by a rescue team. The unusual incident reportedly happened Friday at a wine shop at Black Chalk in Ormanji, an area of Ranchi, the capital of Jharkhand. Yeah, I've been there many times. A video showing the monkey inside the shop has since circulated on social media. According to India.com, the monkey entered the shop and initially startled people inside. Hey, am I drunk or is that a monkey? When the shopkeeper attempted to drive it away, the monkey reportedly bit him. That's right. Prompting him to back off. The monkey then allegedly drank from a liquor bottle inside the store before lying down and passing out. Word of the unusual scene quickly spread, drawing a crowd to the shop. People gathered just to get banana daiquiris and brass monkey as mixed by a monkey. Anyway, a rescue team was eventually called to the scene, worked to remove the animal safely. The team reportedly transported the monkey away from the shop without harming it. But of course, he did have a hangover the next day. You know, you want to play, you gotta pay. There is a new song from the X-Bombers, and they sent it to me, and I gotta find one quick thing, because I need okay, so the song is called Down and Dirty. It's 1 minute 54 seconds of wild rock and roll about how life doesn't fight fair. And if you buy this on Bandcamp, they partnered with the Carl Perkins Center. Every stream of the song between now and November 20th results in a 1 cent donation. So that's pretty cool. So it's money, it's rock and roll for a cause. So dig it if you will. This is the X-Bombers on the Cat Beast Party. Yeah!

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Don't be a sumbitch pile of monkey nuts. Come down and see old Nub. Get a slightly used Chevrolet or a seriously traumatized monkey. You know Nub, he'll tote the note.

Cat beast. Cat beast. Cat beast. Cat beast. Hey, it's Angie. This is the tail end of another Cat Beast party. And let's see, I'm going to sacrifice the Philadelphia Flyers tonight in their first game of the season against the Penguins because the Phillies won today and kept us in the series and in the playoffs. And I don't know how far it's going to get us, but at least we'll play one game in October, which is good. All right, I'm digressing a lot, but hey, I want to remind you that if you want to listen to older episodes of the Cat Beast Party, they are all on archive.org, and the current ones are on Mixcloud, iTunes, and on Podomatic. All right, we will backtrack. My favorite Stray Cats album, of course, is Choo Choo Hot Fish. So you heard Cry Baby, Long White Cadillac from the Blasters, and Marshall Crenshaw from his Bootleg Sounds of Marshall Crenshaw, with We're Gonna Shake Up Their Minds, great, great song. Tommy Boyce and Bobby Hart wrote a number of Monkees hits, and that was I Wonder What She's Doing Tonight. And another new one from the Apples for Isaac album from Echo and the Bunnymen, Can't Be Sold. My buddies from Nashville, Tennessee, Vista Blue, their Cat Beast Party theme. And The Godfather's, always a good one to trot out, She Gives Me Love. And another great one from Turnstiles from their T3 album with She. Wow, yes indeed, we have fun, don't we? So hopefully the Phillies will be able to stay alive a little bit longer. That would be nice to have baseball season go longer for me. And I did say the theme this hour is songs with always in the title. And I will dedicate this one to my darling daughter. And it's Erasure with Always on the Cat Beast Party. Thank you so much for tuning in and have a wonderful week. And enjoy the start of spooky season. Woo!

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0: format. 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

I'm Mason Reed. The New York Attorney General has stepped in to lead an investigation into allegations of gang rape involving a Cornell University student. This follows criticism of the Tompkins County District Attorney's Office for not properly reviewing evidence before deciding not to pursue charges. Governor Kathy Hochul called for action after learning that the DA's office missed key details in the case. The investigation will now receive oversight from Special Prosecutor Letitia James. Hurricane Nolo has intensified into a major storm with winds reaching 115 miles per hour. Located about 210 miles south-southwest of Morro Reef, it's expected to impact the Papahanaumokuakea Marine National Monument with high surf and potential flooding on low-lying atolls. Fortunately, there's no threat to any populated islands. Meanwhile, another hurricane, Category 1 Rachel, is moving away from Mexico, creating dangerous swells along the west coast. The news stream, powered by Seaboard Networks, delivering smarter radio,

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Monday, October 5th, from 5 to 7 p.m. in the Multiculture Center. Celebrate our culture, our art with a paint and sip night inspired by Hispanic and Latin culture. Create your own artwork while enjoying some Latin sweet treats, music, and community. No art experience is necessary. Just come ready to create and have fun. On Tuesday, October 6th, from 4 to 9 p.m. in the Multiculture Center. Come learn some bata moves, meet new people, and dance the rhythm. No dance experiences needed. Learn the basics while exploring the cultural roots of this Dominican-born dance tradition. Come ready to move, learn, and have fun. On Tuesday, October 13th at 7 p.m. in the Multiculture Center, close out Hispanic Heritage Month with a cozy movie night featuring tortilla soup. Enjoy chicken tortilla soup, a good movie, and great company as we wrap up a month of celebrating culture, heritage, and community. We check news early on KUR. I'm Josh.

0: This is Bird Note. The birds' voices declare, in no uncertain terms, that autumn is once again upon us. In the golden sunlight of an October morning, a Lincoln sparrow sings energetically from a hedgerow. And soon, a fox sparrow chimes in. Both nested at higher latitudes or well up in the mountains last summer, but will spend September to May at lower latitudes or elevation. In October, massive movements of birds take place across the continent. The exodus of summer visitors to the tropics has given way to a surge from the north. The brambles twitch with sparrows. Blackbirds flock by the thousands. Bays and lakes sparkle with water birds. Loons, grebes, dabbling and diving ducks. Many of them nested well to the north on tundra ponds. The sandpipers called dunlins now swarm south to winter along both coasts by the many thousands. Close behind are the predators, northern nesting merlins, peregrines, and sharp-shinned hawks, following south their winged prey. For Bird Note, I'm Michael Stein. Bird Note gives you the sounds of birds every day, and you can get the sights as well when you follow us on Instagram at Bird Note Radio.
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0: Do you think you have what it takes to survive the world of James Bond? Casino Royale is a 2006 spy film starring Daniel Craig as James Bond. In his first mission as 007, Bond is sent to stop Le Chiffre, a dangerous banker who helps fund international terrorism. Bond's mission takes him to a high-stakes poker game at Casino Royale, where millions of dollars are on the table. With the fate of his mission hanging in the balance, Bond must outsmart Le Chiffre while facing danger both inside and outside the casino. But this isn't just another game of poker. With deadly enemies and the pressure constantly building, Bond has to rely on his instincts to always stay one step ahead. If you're looking for action, suspense, and a spy story that keeps you guessing, Casino Royale is one you don't want to miss. Come see it at the Strand in Kutztown. We have showings on October 16th at 7 p.m. and October 17th at 12 p.m. and 7 p.m.
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1: Running back. It goes to Maxwell. Maxwell plows ahead and he's in for the touchdown.
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1: 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Touchdown. Oh my goodness. Third and 35 on the halfback draw.
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I'm Kennedy Collins. The New York Attorney General has stepped in to lead an investigation into allegations of gang rape involving a Cornell University student. This follows criticism of the Tompkins County District Attorney's Office for not properly reviewing evidence before deciding not to pursue charges. Governor Kathy Hochul called for action after learning that the DA's office missed key details in the case. The investigation will now receive oversight from Special Prosecutor Letitia James. Hurricane Nolo has intensified into a major storm with winds reaching 115 miles per hour. Located about 210 miles south-southwest of Morro Reef, it's expected to impact the Papahanaumokuakea Marine National Monument with high surf and potential flooding on low-lying atolls. Fortunately, there's no threat to any populated islands. Meanwhile, another hurricane, Category 1 Rachel, is moving away from Mexico, creating dangerous swells along the west coast. 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

From KUR News, I'm Josh. Kutztown University Foundation broke ground September 24th on a new 4.6 megawatt solar era on approximately 15 acres of foundation-owned land west of Golden Bear Village South. The project will include about 8,000 bifacial solar panels and is expected to generate 6.2 million kilowatt hours of power in its first year, with net income providing additional scholarships and resources for Kutztown University students. The project also represents a significant investment in a renewable energy and is expected to reduce carbon emissions by the equivalent of about 4,166 metric tons annually, comparable to removing roughly 1,000 cars from the road. Construction is expected to begin in October 2026, pending final township approval, with completion anticipated in summer of 2027. We check news hourly on KUR. I'm Josh.

If you like Michael McDonald, Kenny Loggins, Christopher Cross, and Olivia Newton-John, you like Yacht Rock. Smooth, soft rock hits from the 70s and 80s, right up to today. The radio voice of Kutztown University, KUR.

0: Historical weather on this day, October 4th, 1777. The Battle of Germantown happened on this day in 1777, an extremely dense fog that was made even more dense by smoke from the battle. Historical records say the smog was so dense, great confusion was caused, with Americans firing at each other, causing a loss in the battle. Historical weather on this day researches multiple weather sources for our segment and is an educational community service production of Monsoon Mike's Weather.
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0: What would you do if you suddenly found yourself trapped in a world full of spirits, magic, and the unknown? Spirited Away is a Studio Ghibli classic directed by Hayao Miyazaki. The story follows Chihiro, a young girl who discovers a mysterious world after her parents take a wrong turn. Things quickly take a strange turn when her parents are transformed into pigs, leaving Chihiro trapped with no way home. To get her parents back, Chihiro must enter a magical bathhouse run by the powerful witch Yuba. Along the way, she encounters mysterious spirits, including Haiku and the unforgettable No-Face. But in a world where nothing is quite what it seems, Chihiro will have to find her courage and discover just how strong she can be. From breathtaking scenery to bizarre creatures and unexpected twists, Spirited Away takes you on an adventure unlike any other. It's a story about courage, growing up, and finding your way even when everything around you feels unfamiliar. Ready for an adventure into the spirit world? Come see Spirited Away at the Strand in Kutztown. We have showings on October 17th at 4 p.m. and the 18th at 2 and 7 p.m.
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I'm Kennedy Collins. The New York Attorney General has stepped in to lead an investigation into allegations of gang rape involving a Cornell University student. This follows criticism of the Tompkins County District Attorney's Office for not properly reviewing evidence before deciding not to pursue charges. Governor Kathy Hochul called for action after learning that the DA's office missed key details in the case. The investigation will now receive oversight from Special Prosecutor Letitia James. Hurricane Nolo has intensified into a major storm with winds reaching 115 miles per hour. Located about 210 miles south-southwest of Morro Reef, it's expected to impact the Papahanaumokuakea Marine National Monument with high surf and potential flooding on low-lying atolls. Fortunately, there's no threat to any populated islands. Meanwhile, another hurricane, Category 1 Rachel, is moving away from Mexico, creating dangerous swells along the west coast. 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

I'm Jaden Barr. Kutztown University is celebrating a major milestone with its Early College Academy, a program where high school students from Berks, Lehigh, Schuylkill, Montgomery, and Northampton counties can take classes on campus and earn college credit that amounts to a full college semester while learning about the university experience. Since 2024, the program has graduated two cohorts of students and are welcoming a third cohort of 94 new students for this academic year, up by 38.2% from last year's enrollment. In fact, out of the 105 students so far that have successfully completed the program, 56 have gone on to become official students of Kutztown University. Provost and Senior Vice President for Academic Affairs, Dr. Lauren Basden-Arnold, stated, "We are pleased to engage with our district colleagues across the region to offer this valuable opportunity to students completing their K-12 experience. We love welcoming these students into the Golden Bear family and aim to provide them an authentic college experience." Anyone interested is encouraged to visit the Early College Academy website or contact the Office of Clinical Education at 610-683-4256. We check news hourly on KUR. I'm Jaden Ball.

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Yacht rock. 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The radio voice of Kutztown University, KUR.

0: I'm Dr. Anthony Lizerwitz, and this is Climate Connections. As the climate warms, floods, heat waves, hurricanes, and wildfires are all becoming more extreme. For many people, this daunting reality brings up a lot of emotions.
1: Hopelessness, anxiety, overwhelm. Isolation is a really big one too. But I think despair is really the biggest one that I hear most.
0: Kirk Shepherd is a counselor and a facilitator with the Good Grief Network, a nonprofit that helps people work through their emotions about environmental harm.
1: Your grief and despair and anxiety is a healthy, functioning response to the destruction of our planet. We are all feeling it, but we're not talking about it.
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0: Do you think you have what it takes to survive the world of James Bond? Casino Royale is a 2006 spy film starring Daniel Craig as James Bond. In his first mission as 007, Bond is sent to stop Le Chiffre, a dangerous banker who helps fund international terrorism. Bond's mission takes him to a high-stakes poker game at Casino Royale, where millions of dollars are on the table. With the fate of his mission hanging in the balance, Bond must outsmart Le Chiffre while facing danger both inside and outside the casino. But this isn't just another game of poker. With deadly enemies and the pressure constantly building, Bond has to rely on his instincts to always stay one step ahead. If you're looking for action, suspense, and a spy story that keeps you guessing, Casino Royale is one you don't want to miss. Come see it at the Strand in Kutztown. We have showings on October 16th at 7 p.m. and October 17th at 12 p.m. and 7 p.m.
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0: Thinking about grad school? 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Again, this will be Monday, October 26th from 10 a.m. to 1 p.m. in MSU, Room 218.
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I'm Kennedy Collins. A U.S. service member has been detained in connection with the death of a Japanese national in Okinawa, prompting a protest from the Japanese government. U.S. officials confirmed they are cooperating with local authorities as investigations continue. Japan's prime minister described the incident as an alleged robbery and murder, expressing deep regret. The U.S. embassy extended condolences to the victim's family and reiterated their commitment to assist in clarifying the facts of the case. The New York Attorney General has stepped in to lead an investigation.

into allegations of gang rape involving a Cornell University student. This follows criticism of the Tompkins County District Attorney's Office for not properly reviewing evidence before deciding not to pursue charges. Governor Kathy Hochul called for action after learning that the DA's office missed key details in the case. The investigation will now receive oversight from Special Prosecutor Letitia James. The Newsroom, powered by Seaboard Networks, delivering smarter radio.

From KUR News, I'm Josh. Kutztown University's Council of Trustees approved several internship agreements during its September 24th meeting, expanding opportunities for students across a variety of fields and locations. The agreement includes internships with businesses, nonprofits, schools, government agencies, healthcare organizations, and sports programs throughout Pennsylvania and several other states. The council also approved school-based and counseling internship agreements with additional organizations and approved the minutes from its June 4th meeting. The next public meeting of KU Council of Trustees is scheduled for 3 p.m. Thursday, November 5th. We check news hourly on KUR. I'm Josh.

If you like Michael McDonald, Kenny Loggins, Christopher Cross, and Olivia Newton-John, you like Yacht Rock. Smooth, soft rock hits from the 70s and 80s, right up to today. The radio voice of Kutztown University, KUR.

0: some benchmarks made with the latest U.S. drought monitor, yet not of the positive kind. As explained by USDA meteorologist Brad Rippey,
1: we have surpassed the one-year mark with U.S. drought coverage greater than 40% every week starting September 16th, 2025 to present.
0: He adds, this does not even approach a record.
1: You might remember that we did have a roughly 2.5-year streak earlier this decade from late September 2020 to late February 2023, where we saw U.S. drought coverage greater than 40% for 126 consecutive weeks.
0: In terms of the latest drought monitor for the period ending September 29th, compared to the start of the month,
1: drought coverage in the United States across the lower 48 states effectively unchanged during the month of September,
0: with just over 59% of the nation in some form of drought. I'm Rod Bain reporting for the U.S. Department of Agriculture in Washington, D.C.
2: 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Kutztown University is a wonderful school, and a big part of that is our student population. 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We even offer news and diverse talk shows. These are all curated and produced by the students you go to class with. As always, this is the radio voice of Kutztown University, KUR.

Maybe you can't afford to hop on a yacht and sail around the sunny warm parts of the world, but you can listen to KUR when specialty shows are not on the air, playing the smoothest soft rock hits from the 70s and 80s right up to today. 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

0: What would you do if you suddenly found yourself trapped in a world full of spirits, magic, and the unknown? Spirited Away is a Studio Ghibli classic directed by Hayao Miyazaki. The story follows Chihiro, a young girl who discovers a mysterious world after her parents take a wrong turn. Things quickly take a strange turn when her parents are transformed into pigs, leaving Chihiro trapped with no way home. To get her parents back, Chihiro must enter a magical bathhouse run by the powerful witch Yuba. Along the way, she encounters mysterious spirits, including Haiku and the unforgettable No Face. But in a world where nothing is quite what it seems, Chihiro will have to find her courage and discover just how strong she can be. From breathtaking scenery to bizarre creatures and unexpected twists, Spirited Away takes you on an adventure unlike any other. It's a story about courage, growing up, and finding your way even when everything around you feels unfamiliar. Ready for an adventure into the spirit world? Come see Spirited Away at The Strand in Kutztown. We have showings on October 17th at 4 p.m. and the 18th at 2 and 7 p.m.
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I'm Kennedy Collins. A U.S. service member has been detained in connection with the death of a Japanese national in Okinawa, prompting a protest from the Japanese government. U.S. officials confirmed they are cooperating with local authorities as investigations continue. Japan's prime minister described the incident as an alleged robbery and murder, expressing deep regret. The U.S. embassy extended condolences to the victim's family and reiterated their commitment to assist in clarifying the facts of the case. The New York Attorney General has stepped in to lead an investigation into allegations of gang rape involving a Cornell University student. This follows criticism of the Tompkins County District Attorney's Office for not properly reviewing evidence before deciding not to pursue charges. Governor Kathy Hochul called for action after learning that the DA's office missed key details in the case. The investigation will now receive oversight from Special Prosecutor Letitia James. The News Stream, powered by Seaboard Networks, delivering smarter radio.

From KUR News, I'm Josh. Dr. Robert Fillman, Assistant Professor of English at Kutztown University, received a 2026 John P. Schellenberg Award for Excellence in Teaching and Learning at the University's Faculty and Staff Convocation on August 21st. The award recognizes an early career faculty member who demonstrates outstanding teaching and professional work. Fillman specializes in 19th and 20th century American literature, modernism, eclecticism, poetics, and American poetry, with research focused on the relationship between literature and the environment, promotes a supportive, engaging classroom environment, and serves as chair of the Kutztown University Composition Conference, faculty advisor for the Future Authors Club, and poetry editor of Pennsylvania English. Fillman is also an accomplished poet, author of Housebird 2022, The Melting Point 2025, and November Weather Spell 2019. The poetry published in numerous literary journals. He earned a PhD in English literature from Lehigh University, a master's in English literature from Arcadia University, and a bachelor's in English and business management from Moravian College. We check news hourly on KUR. I'm Josh.

If you like Michael McDonald, Kenny Loggins, Christopher Cross, and Olivia Newton-John, you like Yacht Rock. Smooth, soft rock hits from the 70s and 80s, right up to today. The radio voice of Kutztown University, KUR.

0: This is Bird Note. The birds' voices declare, in no uncertain terms, that autumn is once again upon us. In the golden sunlight of an October morning, a Lincoln sparrow sings energetically from a hedgerow. And soon, a fox sparrow chimes in. Both nested at higher latitudes or well up in the mountains last summer, but will spend September to May at lower latitudes or elevation. In October, massive movements of birds take place across the continent. The exodus of summer visitors to the tropics has given way to a surge from the north. The brambles twitch with sparrows. Blackbirds flock by the thousands. Bays and lakes sparkle with water birds, loons, grebes, dabbling and diving ducks. Many of them nested well to the north on tundra ponds. The sandpipers called dunlins now swarm south to winter along both coasts by the many thousands. Close behind are the predators, northern nesting merlins, peregrines, and sharp-shinned hawks, following south their winged prey. For Bird Note, I'm Michael Stein. Bird Note gives you the sounds of birds every day, and you can get the sights as well when you follow us on Instagram at Bird Note Radio.
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0: Do you think you have what it takes to survive the world of James Bond? Casino Royale is a 2006 spy film starring Daniel Craig as James Bond. In his first mission as 007, Bond is sent to stop Le Chiffre, a dangerous banker who helps fund international terrorism. Bond's mission takes him to a high-stakes poker game at Casino Royale, where millions of dollars are on the table. With the fate of his mission hanging in the balance, Bond must outsmart Le Chiffre while facing danger both inside and outside the casino. But this isn't just another game of poker. With deadly enemies and the pressure constantly building, Bond has to rely on his instincts to always stay one step ahead. If you're looking for action, suspense, and a spy story that keeps you guessing, Casino Royale is one you don't want to miss. Come see it at the Strand in Kutztown. We have showings on October 16th at 7 p.m. and October 17th at 12 p.m. and 7 p.m.
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0: Thinking about grad school? Don't miss the Kutztown Grad School Fair on Monday, October 26th from 10 a.m. to 1 p.m. in MSU, Room 218. With over 40 colleges, universities, and multiple KU grad programs, juniors and seniors can explore their options, ask questions, and discover what's next after graduation. Come see where your future can take you. Again, this will be Monday, October 26th from 10 a.m. to 1 p.m. in MSU, Room 218.
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I'm Kennedy Collins. A U.S. service member has been detained in connection with the death of a Japanese national in Okinawa, prompting a protest from the Japanese government. U.S. officials confirmed they are cooperating with local authorities as investigations continue. Japan's prime minister described the incident as an alleged robbery and murder, expressing deep regret. The U.S. embassy extended condolences to the victim's family and reiterated their commitment to assist in clarifying the facts of the case. The New York Attorney General has stepped in to lead an investigation into allegations of gang rape involving a Cornell University student. This follows criticism of the Tompkins County District Attorney's Office for not properly reviewing evidence before deciding not to pursue charges. Governor Kathy Hochul called for action after learning that the DA's office missed key details in the case. The investigation will now receive oversight from Special Prosecutor Letitia James. 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

Heritage Month from September 15th through October 15th. The month-long observance recognizes the history, culture, and contributions of Hispanic and Latin communities, including people with roots in Mexico, Spain, Central and South America, and the Caribbean. At Kutztown University, the Multicultural Center is hosting events throughout the month for students and the campus community. Activities include cultural trips, music, food, dancing, art, games, and other opportunities to learn and connect. Upcoming events include Cien Latinos Dijon on September 22nd. The event is a Hispanic-inspired version of Family Feud, with snacks and prizes. On September 24th, students can attend Noche de la Escuadeta, featuring music, dancing, and community activities in the Multicultural Center's Unity Room. Other events later in the month include a guacamole and music event on September 29th, followed by an art event on October 5th and a bachata lesson on October 6th. The celebration will wrap up on October 13th with a movie night featuring tortilla soup. Registration is required for some trips and activities. Students can find sign-up information through the Multicultural Center's Instagram and Engage pages. We check news every hour on KUR. I'm Tyler Karras.

If you like Michael McDonald, Kenny Loggins, Christopher Cross, and Olivia Newton-John, you like Yacht Rock. Smooth, soft rock hits from the 70s and 80s, right up to today. The radio voice of Kutztown University, KUR.

0: Historical weather on this day, October 4th, 1777. The Battle of Germantown happened on this day in 1777, an extremely dense fog that was made even more dense by smoke from the battle. Historical records say the smog was so dense, great confusion was caused, with Americans firing at each other, causing a loss in the battle. Historical weather on this day researches multiple weather sources for our segment and is an educational community service production of Monsoon Mike's Weather.
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0: Do you think you have what it takes to survive the world of James Bond? Casino Royale is a 2006 spy film starring Daniel Craig as James Bond. In his first mission as 007, Bond is sent to stop Le Chiffre, a dangerous banker who helps fund international terrorism. Bond's mission takes him to a high-stakes poker game at Casino Royale, where millions of dollars are on the table. With the fate of his mission hanging in the balance, Bond must outsmart Le Chiffre while facing danger both inside and outside the casino. But this isn't just another game of poker. With deadly enemies and the pressure constantly building, Bond has to rely on his instincts to always stay one step ahead. If you're looking for action, suspense, and a spy story that keeps you guessing, Casino Royale is one you don't want to miss. Come see it at the Strand in Kutztown. We have showings on October 16th at 7 p.m. and October 17th at 12 p.m. and 7 p.m.
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0: Golden Bears, get ready. The Kutztown Internship and Job Fair is Wednesday, October 14th from 12 to 3 in MSU Room 218. 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Want to know who will be there? 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That's the Kutztown Internship and Job Fair, Wednesday, October 14th, 12 to 3 in MSU Room 218.
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I'm Kennedy Collins. A U.S. service member has been detained in connection with the death of a Japanese national in Okinawa, prompting a protest from the Japanese government. U.S. officials confirmed they are cooperating with local authorities as investigations continue. Japan's prime minister described the incident as an alleged robbery and murder, expressing deep regret. The U.S. embassy extended condolences to the victim's family and reiterated their commitment to assist in clarifying the facts of the case. The New York Attorney General has stepped in to lead an investigation into allegations of gang rape involving a Cornell University student. This follows criticism of the Tompkins County District Attorney's Office for not properly reviewing evidence before deciding not to pursue charges. Governor Kathy Hochul called for action after learning that the DA's office missed key details in the case. The investigation will now receive oversight from Special Prosecutor Letitia James. 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

From KUR News, I'm Jaden Barr. Kutztown University President Dr. Phil Cavalier addressed the entire Kutztown University community to acknowledge a string of disturbing occurrences that took place during the first few weeks of the fall 2026 semester. He urged the campus that the safety and well-being of all students, faculty, and staff are matters taken very seriously. Dr. Cavalier also shared that after each campus incident, both the KU administration and university police have responded to each appropriately through standard protocols and procedures. Dr. Cavalier also offered several campus resources to anyone feeling anxious about the recent events. These resources included reaching out to a trusted staff member or

professor, as well as utilizing KU's Counseling Center or talking to one of the staff members in the Dean of Students office. Finally, the message ended with a call to action for everyone to always look out for each other, report suspicious behavior, and continue to make this campus feel welcoming and like home. Thank you to Dr. Cavalier and everyone else in the campus community for a continued commitment to keeping Kutztown University a safe space for continued learning and support. We check news hourly on KUR. I'm Jaden Barr.

If you like Michael McDonald, Kenny Loggins, Christopher Cross, and Olivia Newton-John, you like Yacht Rock. Smooth, soft rock hits from the 70s and 80s, right up to today. The radio voice of Kutztown University, KUR.

0: I'm Dr. Anthony Lizerwitz, and this is Climate Connections. As the climate warms, floods, heat waves, hurricanes, and wildfires are all becoming more extreme. For many people, this daunting reality brings up a lot of emotions.
1: Hopelessness, anxiety, overwhelm. Isolation is a really big one too. But I think despair is really the biggest one that I hear most.
0: Kurt Shepard is a counselor and a facilitator with the Good Grief Network, a nonprofit that helps people work through their emotions about environmental harm.
1: Your grief and despair and anxiety is a healthy, functioning response to the destruction of our planet. We are all feeling it, but we're not talking about it.
0: So the network runs online and in-person support groups where people work through a 10-step program. 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

0: What would you do if you suddenly found yourself trapped in a world full of spirits, magic, and the unknown? Spirited Away is a Studio Ghibli classic directed by Hayao Miyazaki. The story follows Chihiro, a young girl who discovers a mysterious world after her parents take a wrong turn. Things quickly take a strange turn when her parents are transformed into pigs, leaving Chihiro trapped with no way home. To get her parents back, Chihiro must enter a magical bathhouse run by the powerful witch Yuba. Along the way, she encounters mysterious spirits, including Haiku and the unforgettable No Face. But in a world where nothing is quite what it seems, Chihiro will have to find her courage and discover just how strong she can be. From breathtaking scenery to bizarre creatures and unexpected twists, Spirited Away takes you on an adventure unlike any other. It's a story about courage, growing up, and finding your way even when everything around you feels unfamiliar. Ready for an adventure into the spirit world? Come see Spirited Away at the Strand in Kutztown. We have showings on October 17th at 4 p.m. and the 18th at 2 and 7 p.m.
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I'm Jack Sullivan. A U.S. service member has been detained in connection with the death of a Japanese national in Okinawa, prompting a protest from the Japanese government. U.S. officials confirmed they are cooperating with local authorities as investigations continue. Japan's prime minister described the incident as an alleged robbery and murder, expressing deep regret. The U.S. Embassy extended condolences to the victim's family and reiterated their commitment to assist in clarifying the facts of the case. An Indian pilot is recovering after being attacked by his co-pilot during a Fly Dubai flight to Tel Aviv. Captain Smit Mokshar managed to fight back and open the cockpit door, letting passengers rush in and subdue the attacker. The co-pilot, identified as 29-year-old Hamem Al-Hamami, had taken control of the plane, causing it to plunge. Israeli Prime Minister Benjamin Netanyahu praised Mokshar for his bravery in preventing further harm. The news stream, powered by Seaboard Networks, delivering smarter radio.

From KUR News, I'm Tyler Kerins. Kutztown University's Early College Academy is growing for the 2026-27 academic year. The university says 94 high school students are now enrolled in the program. That's 38.2% increase from last year's enrollment. The students come from 27 school districts across Berks, Lehigh, Schuylkill, Montgomery, and Northampton counties. The Early College Academy launched in 2024. It gives high school students the chance to earn college credit while taking classes on Kutztown University's campus. Students also get to use university resources, work with college facility, and experience campus life before graduating from high school. Last year, 68 students completed the program. Of those students, 32 chose to continue their education at Kutztown this fall. Across the academy's first 2 years, 105 students have graduated from the program, with 56 going to Kutztown University. The university says the program can also help students reduce college costs and prepare for future careers. Kutztown is now recruiting students for the 2027-28 Early College Academic Cohort. We check news every hour on KUR. I'm Tyler.

Maybe you can't afford to hop on a yacht and sail around the sunny warm parts of the world, but you can listen to KUR when specialty shows are not on the air, playing the smoothest soft rock hits from the 70s and 80s right up to today. The radio voice of Kutztown University, KUR.

0: some benchmarks made with the latest U.S. drought monitor, yet not of the positive kind. As explained by USDA meteorologist Brad Rippey,
1: we have surpassed the one-year mark with U.S. drought coverage greater than 40% every week starting September 16th, 2025 to present.
0: He adds, this does not even approach a record.
1: You might remember that we did have a roughly 2.5-year streak earlier this decade from late September 2020 to late February 2023, where we saw U.S. drought coverage greater than 40% for 126 consecutive weeks.
0: In terms of the latest drought monitor for the period ending September 29th, compared to the start of the month,
1: drought coverage in the United States across the lower 48 states effectively unchanged during the month of September,
0: with just over 59% of the nation in some form of drought. I'm Rod Bain reporting for the U.S. Department of Agriculture in Washington, D.C.
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0: What would you do if you suddenly found yourself trapped in a world full of spirits, magic, and the unknown? Spirited Away is a Studio Ghibli classic directed by Hayao Miyazaki. The story follows Chihiro, a young girl who discovers a mysterious world after her parents take a wrong turn. Things quickly take a strange turn when her parents are transformed into pigs, leaving Chihiro trapped with no way home. To get her parents back, Chihiro must enter a magical bathhouse run by the powerful witch Yuba. Along the way, she encounters mysterious spirits, including Haiku and the unforgettable No Face. But in a world where nothing is quite what it seems, Chihiro will have to find her courage and discover just how strong she can be. From breathtaking scenery to bizarre creatures and unexpected twists, Spirited Away takes you on an adventure unlike any other. It's a story about courage, growing up, and finding your way even when everything around you feels unfamiliar. Ready for an adventure into the spirit world? Come see Spirited Away at the Strand in Kutztown. We have showings on October 17th at 4 p.m. and the 18th at 2 and 7 p.m.
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I'm Jack Sullivan. A U.S. service member has been detained in connection with the death of a Japanese national in Okinawa, prompting a protest from the Japanese government. U.S. officials confirmed they are cooperating with local authorities as investigations continue. Japan's prime minister described the incident as an alleged robbery and murder, expressing deep regret. The U.S. embassy extended condolences to the victim's family and reiterated their commitment to assist in clarifying the facts of the case. An Indian pilot is recovering after being attacked by his co-pilot during a Fly Dubai flight to Tel Aviv. Captain Smit Mokshar managed to fight back and open the cockpit door, letting passengers rush in and subdue the attacker. The co-pilot, identified as 29-year-old Hamem Al-Hamami, had taken control of the plane, causing it to plunge. Israeli Prime Minister Benjamin Netanyahu praised Mokshar for his bravery in preventing further harm. The news stream, powered by Seaboard Networks, delivering smarter radio.

from KUR News, I'm Jaden Barr. Despite a coastal nor'easter on Family Day this past Saturday, your Kutztown University Golden Bears football team prevailed in a 28-18 game against the Shepherd University Rams in the PSAC East opener. Craig Miller scored two touchdowns and ran a career-high 136 yards to lead number 3-ranked Kutztown to victory. Miller scored a 46-yard touchdown early on to land KU on the scoreboard, and a few plays later, Kutztown doubled their lead to 14-0 after a mistake from Shepherd. No points were scored in the third quarter of the game, and on the first play of the fourth, Judd Novak found running back Brady Collins across the middle for a 15-yard touchdown. This marked the first ever career touchdown for Collins, who was a sophomore from Westchester, Pennsylvania. In the end zone, Jamie Rivera knocked down Shepherd's two-point try to make it a one-possession game, with 3:33 remaining in the fourth quarter. In the end, Kutztown outgained the Rams 391-210 on the strength of 249 yards rushing. For the first time in his career, Miller exceeded the 100-yard mark, going for 136 on 11 carries. Novak completed 13 of 20 passes for 142 yards. Next up, Kutztown travels to Shippensburg on Saturday, October 3rd. Kickoff is 1 p.m. For complete highlights, results, and stats, please visit KUBears.com/sports/football. 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I'm Jaden Barr.

0: regulators. 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

0: 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Hi, I'm Josh. Did you know Scotland's official national animal is the unicorn, a mystery creature chosen for its Celtic history, representing purity and power? More music coming up next on KUR.
1: This is Bird Note. The birds' voices declare, in no uncertain terms, that autumn is once again upon us. In the golden sunlight of an October morning, a Lincoln sparrow sings energetically from a hedgerow. And soon, a fox sparrow chimes in. Both nested at higher latitudes or well up in the mountains last summer, but will spend September to May at lower latitudes or elevation. In October, massive movements of birds take place across the continent. The exodus of summer visitors to the tropics has given way to a surge from the north. The brambles twitch with sparrows. Blackbirds flock by the thousands. Bays and lakes sparkle with waterbirds, loons, grebes, dabbling and diving ducks. Many of them nested well to the north on tundra ponds. The sandpipers called dunlins now swarm south to winter along both coasts by the many thousands. Close behind are the predators, northern nesting merlins, peregrines, and sharp-shinned hawks, following south their winged prey. For Bird Note, I'm Michael Stein. Bird Note gives you the sounds of birds every day, and you can get the sights as well when you follow us on Instagram at Bird Note Radio.
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0: Do you think you have what it takes to survive the world of James Bond? Casino Royale is a 2006 spy film starring Daniel Craig as James Bond. In his first mission as 007, Bond is sent to stop Le Chiffre, a dangerous banker who helps fund international terrorism. Bond's mission takes him to a high-stakes poker game at Casino Royale, where millions of dollars are on the table. With the fate of his mission hanging in the balance, Bond must outsmart Le Chiffre while facing danger both inside and outside the casino. But this isn't just another game of poker. With deadly enemies and the pressure constantly building, Bond has to rely on his instincts to always stay one step ahead. If you're looking for action, suspense, and a spy story that keeps you guessing, Casino Royale is one you don't want to miss. Come see it at the Strand in Kutztown. We have showings on October 16th at 7 p.m. and October 17th at 12 p.m. and 7 p.m.
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0: the radio voice of Kutztown University, KUR. Hi, I'm Jaden, here with another piece of fun trivia. Have you ever heard of Hector the Convector? It is a significant thunderstorm that's formed almost every afternoon in the Tiwi Islands of Northern Australia. The storm is active around 3 p.m. from September through March, and residents are able to protect themselves every day due to its consistency. Meteorologists are also amazed at how regular this storm hits during the warm season. More music coming up next on KUR.
1: Golden Bears, get ready. The Kutztown Internship and Job Fair is Wednesday, October 14th from 12 to 3 in MSU Room 218. All majors are invited to meet over 70 employers, explore opportunities, get a free professional headshot, and take the next step in your career. Want to know who will be there? 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That's the Kutztown Internship and Job Fair, Wednesday, October 14th, 12 to 3 in MSU. 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

I'm Jack Sullivan. A U.S. service member has been detained in connection with the death of a Japanese national in Okinawa, prompting a protest from the Japanese government. U.S. officials confirmed they are cooperating with local authorities as investigations continue. Japan's prime minister described the incident as an alleged robbery and murder, expressing deep regret. The U.S. embassy extended condolences to the victim's family and reiterated their commitment to assist in clarifying the facts of the case. An Indian pilot is recovering after being attacked by his co-pilot during a Fly Dubai flight to Tel Aviv. Captain Smit Mokhtar managed to fight back and open the cockpit door, letting passengers rush in and subdue the attacker. The co-pilot, identified as 29-year-old Hamem Al-Hamami, had taken control of the plane, causing it to plunge. Israeli Prime Minister Benjamin Netanyahu praised Mokhtar for his bravery in preventing further harm. The news stream, powered by Seaboard Networks, delivering smarter radio.

0: From KUR News, I'm Tyler Cairns. Students at Kutztown University will be part of a new program designed to make the connection between college majors and future careers clear. The Pennsylvania State System of Higher Education, known as PASSHE, is launching a two-year pilot called Connecting Credentials to Careers. The program will be tested at Kutztown, Shippensburg, and Penn West Universities. The goal is to show students how these skills they learn in their majors can connect to specific jobs, career paths, and wages. The program will begin with 10 academic programs across the three universities. Faculty will receive training and tools to help students understand these connections during academic advising. The initiative is supported by a $740,600 grant from the ECMC Foundation, awarded to the PASSHE Foundation. Kutztown University President Dr. Phil Calavier says the program is intended to give students more clarity as they plan for life after graduation. The project builds on PASSHE's existing work with Credential Engine, which brings information about credentials, skills, wages, and jobs together in one system. Officials say the pilot could eventually expand into other universities in Pennsylvania state system. We check news every hour on KUR. I'm Tyler Cairns.
1: 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Everything fresh in the world of cool and contemporary jazz as we kick it off with Tim Bowman. 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

It is Cool Jazz Weekly. Bob Baldwin with you and me tonight. And get this, our first song of the show before that was a song just called You and Me. So You and Me Tonight and You and Me. Lots of time for you and me for this hour here every week on Cool Jazz Weekly. That first song, by the way, Tim Bowman on Cool Jazz Weekly. Everything fresh in the world of cool and contemporary jazz. As we roll right along with a nice cover of the Stylistic song, this one from Randall Clark, You Are Everything. Brand new music here on Cool Jazz Weekly.

It is Cool Jazz Weekly, everything fresh in the world of cool and contemporary jazz with just a dash of the retro. Andrew New with Getting Down and Randall Clark covering the stylistics. You Are Everything, as we are getting down with lots of great music here on Cool Jazz Weekly. Rolling right along here with Lawson Rollins. Here is Paradise K on Cool Jazz Weekly.

It is Cool Jazz Weekly. Joe Kenny with Capacity and Lawson Rollins with Paradise K. As we are at Capacity for the first half of our show, that means we got to take a break and do our Touch of the Retro. But not before I tell you that this is Cool Jazz Weekly, everything fresh in the world of cool and contemporary jazz with just a dash of the retro. 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Cool Jazz Weekly, a production of Kutztown University Radio. Well, now here we are halfway through the show. And looking back through my archives of shows for the past 10 years, I can't believe that I have never played this song as our Touch of the Retro. I did some searches and I never played it, surprisingly, because I can remember when this song came out in the mid-1990s, I was just getting into the world of smooth jazz back then, and I was kind of fascinated with this particular song because it really wasn't smooth jazz, but smooth jazz stations were playing it. This kind of falling into the new jazz, trip-hop, electronic genre of music, chill, I guess you could also say. A little-known artist by the name of Vanessa Dow. Have not heard from her in quite a while, but she's still around if you look her up. Vanessa Dow, spelled D-A-O-U. This track called Two to Tango from 1996. It's our Touch of the Retro here on Cool Jazz Weekly. Enjoy.

Cool Jazz Weekly with Michael Doolin, Dancing in Paris, and our touch of the retro, Vanessa Dow from 30 years ago, 1996. Hard to believe, hard to say that 1996 was 30 years ago. Two to tango here on Cool Jazz Weekly. As we roll right along, it's Riley Richard. Love is the only thing I need on Cool Jazz Weekly.

New music from Callie Jones at Scratch and Riley Richard, Love is the Only Thing I Need, here on Cool Jazz Weekly, as we roll right along with Frank Sparrow, The Yellow Line, on Cool Jazz Weekly.

Bradley Layton with the new one, Big Island Smoothie, and Frank Sparrow with the Yellow Line. It is Cool Jazz Weekly, everything fresh in the world of cool and contemporary jazz, with just a dash of the retro. We are in the home stretch of our show today. The new one from Norman Brown taking us out of today's show, Home Stretch. Thanks so much for listening this week. We'll see you back here next week on Cool Jazz Weekly.

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I'm Jack Sullivan. The New York Attorney General has stepped in to lead an investigation into allegations of gang rape involving a Cornell University student. This follows criticism of the Tompkins County District Attorney's Office for not properly reviewing evidence before deciding not to pursue charges. Governor Kathy Hochul called for action after learning that the DA's office missed key details in the case. The investigation will now receive oversight from Special Prosecutor Letitia James. A U.S. service member has been detained in connection with the death of a Japanese national in Okinawa, prompting a protest from the Japanese government. U.S. officials confirmed they are cooperating with local authorities as investigations continue. Japan's prime minister described the incident as an alleged robbery and murder, expressing deep regret. The U.S. embassy extended condolences to the victim's family and reiterated their commitment to assist in clarifying the facts of the case. The news stream, powered by Seaboard Networks, delivering smarter radio.

0: From KUR News, I'm Jaden Barr. Kutztown University Music Department Chair Dr. Jeremy Justison is the recipient of Kutztown University's 2026 Arthur and Isabel Weisenberger Award for Excellence in Teaching. This award recognizes a faculty member who has gone above and beyond in their teaching skills, as well as in their commitment to serving the overall university population. Dr. Justison's career has spanned 25 years, beginning in 2001, where he served initially as a clarinet and saxophone instructor. He also has taught several sections of Introduction to Music to non-majors and went on to become the director of KU's marching unit and later the director of bands. The latter role saw him conducting several musical ensembles, including the University Wind Ensemble. Dr. Justison is also known for developing several new courses within music education and helped to create 4 music minors, 3 degrees for undergraduate students, and 1 degree for graduate students. Prior to KU, he taught music in the Texas public school system and music programs at the University of Mary Hardin Baylor. He has appeared in several venues, including New York's Carnegie Hall Stern Auditorium, the Kennedy Center in Washington, D.C., and Allentown's Miller Symphony Hall. He has also released 2 CDs that feature music from American composers. We check news hourly on KUR. I'm Jaden Barr.
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4: We know there are many things alive in a river, such as fish, turtles, algae, and microorganisms. The riparian tree and grass environment alongside host life too. Even in this little San Leandro Creek in California, life depends on the flow of water. But some argue that this creek is itself alive, as is the bay it flows into. The argument is central to the growing Rights of Nature movement, which asserts that ecosystems and entities like creeks and rivers should have legal rights.

We explore how a change in our thinking that regards creeks, streams, and rivers as living things rather than just resources could help save them and the watersheds they're a part of. After all, every place in the world is part of a watershed. Where I'm standing now is in the San Leandro Creek watershed, which is within the San Francisco Bay watershed. Can you name the one you live in? Welcome to Big Picture Science. I'm Molly Bentley. In this episode, we hear how a growing movement seeks to change how we think about the rights of rivers.

0: In his book Underland, writer Robert McFarlane digs into the intersection of humans and the rest of the living world that thrives below our feet. Now, the professor of literature and environmental humanities at the University of Cambridge has emerged from that exploration to examine our relationship with water that flows around and under us. He begins here by reading a passage from his book that reminds us of our intimate bodily relationship with rivers.
1: The language of hydrological governance refers to rivers, streams, and lakes as water bodies. To the 40,000 recognized water bodies in England, Wales, and Scotland should be added another 65 million or so, for every human is, of course, a water body. Water flows in and through us. Running, we are rivers. Seated, we are pools. Our brains and hearts are three-quarters water. Our skin is two-thirds water. Even our bones are watery. We were swimmers before we were walkers, slow turning like breath divers in the dark flotation tank of the womb.
0: Robert McFarlane's book title poses a question. Is a river alive? Well, it's one that's essential to an ethical shift that's underway in how we regard and care for ecosystems. And many regard gaining clarity on this question as key to restoring our relationship to rivers around the world and addressing threats to them such as pollution, over-damming, and climate change. Well, we'll hear what this movement asks of us, where it has achieved surprising results, and how one answers the question of whether a river is alive. But first, we begin with a rare, and for those campaigning to repair the natural flow of rivers, hopeful event. Over the course of a year, beginning in the fall of 2023, four hydroelectric dams on the 250-mile-long Klamath River that winds through southern Oregon and northern California were removed, allowing the river to flow freely for the first time in 100 years. Well, Rob, this year there was a celebration in Northern California among those who were cheering the undamming of the Klamath River. Now, this was the biggest project to tear down dams in the country. Mm. What does it take to take a dam down?
1: Explosives, heavy machinery, but above all, the infrastructure of will and imagination. And the drive, the campaign to imagine the Klamath River otherwise, a de-dammed, undammed Klamath, had to reach back almost a century to the river before the first dam went up, which I think was 1922. And then this extraordinary alliance came together with the Yurok tribe at its center and began to dream of a de-dammed Klamath. But it took 2 decades to imagine and then to realize. But what we have seen since the last of the dams came down last year, as you will know, is the astonishing speed with which rivers heal themselves.
0: I recommend anyone who has not seen the before and after shots of the river, it's extraordinary to compare the two.
1: Yes.
0: Enormous lump of concrete, of engineering holding back this river.
1: Yeah.
0: And then in the next shot, 2 years later, just in this last year, it's gone.
1: It's gone, and four of them have gone. And Shane Anderson, who's making this extraordinary film about it all, the kind of longitudinal view of the de-damming, he visited the river this May. And where the reservoirs had been, so that was drowned land, and they leave behind kind of sodden silt, of course, when the reservoirs are first drawn down. But then the Yurok tribe revegetation crews had hand-seeded millions of seeds, a wildflower mix, very carefully chosen, drought-resistant lupines and California poppies and others, and planted young cottonwood trees. And so quickly, that vegetable life, as it were, that floral life had poured back. And Shane describes seeing the banks of the former reservoirs, the drowned land, just ablaze with this orange floral fire. And he said, the air smelled sweet and the river seemed alive. And so through it all, you have this moving, willful, silver agent of the river, undrowned.
0: You know, in preparing to talk to you about this, I had to practice the word undammed
1: de-dammed
0: because we don't use it. When would we ever say undam or de-dam a river, because we don't do it.
1: That's so interesting. It's a bit like learning and unlearning. Unlearning is the unfamiliar verb. We don't unlearn. Unlearning's hard, and de-damming is hard, harder than damming. Unlearning is harder than learning.
0: What happens to a river when you dam it? I'll make this a two-part question. What happens to a river when you dam it? And if it does kill the river, was the Klamath River dying?
1: Well, dams are a complex structure. There are complex politics. There are no easy answers around them. And I've spent a little time studying them and their effects and their cultural politics, their imaginative politics in northeastern Quebec or Nitassinan, the Innu word for the homeland there. And then I'm a kind of fascinated onlooker to the Klamath question. A reservoir drowns a river. You can drown a river. That's a counterintuitive idea, but that's what a reservoir does. It impounds water, and it also stops the free movement of silt on the one hand. And silt is a kind of superhero of riverine systems. It moves around, it spreads fertility, it reshapes and is reshaped by the flow of water.
0: And certainly I should just say that the Mississippi Delta is a great example of what happens when you dam a river and you deprive the delta of that land-building silt and sand.
1: And life building, because it is so fertile. I mean, that's why the Nile Delta, right, became one of the cradles of an early form of civilization, is because as the old joke goes, you could kind of place your hand in the soil and grow five new fingers, right? So, but the other thing that dams stop, of course, is the free passage of migratory fish, unless they're configured differently. But even then, it's so anadromous fish, that is to say fish which migrate out to the sea but have a freshwater phase of their life, come back into the headwaters of rivers to spawn. So salmon famously, and steelhead trout, which are rainbow trout, but steelheads are the anadromous version that move out to sea. You know, the Klamath was the third biggest salmon run on the Pacific coast before the dams went up. Absolutely immense. And the Yurok people were a salmon people. So food sovereignty, food security, cultural identity was absolutely bound up with those legendary salmon runs. But the dams just stopped that, just stopped it dead. And so the salmon couldn't get up to the spawning grounds. But when the dams came down, one of this thing that came to just gong strike moment around the world is within 2 days of, I think it was the Iron Gate Dam coming down, river scientists captured on sonar the blurry outline of the first Chinook salmon making that passage upstream of where the dam had stood. And that, you know, we need hope right now.
0: Mm-hmm. Okay, so. And it had been about a century before they had done that.
1: The Iron Gate salmon had traveled up the river. So I think the first dam went up in 22. The Iron Gate Dam actually went up in I think it was 64. So there was quite a long, it's like a four-decade phase of a four-dam project. But then a shorter phase of the de-damming process, the undamming process. I'm rolling those words around in my mouth as well. But watching that life pour back in the form of fish, wetland regeneration, floral regeneration, prairie regeneration. I mean, we start to think of a living river as having an aura that radiates outwards. The river doesn't stop at its banks, just as it's not defined by its main channel. And life begins to emanate and radiate from a living river.
0: Well, you said that we all need hope, and I shouldn't have interrupted you while you were saying that, because that is one phrase that should not be interrupted. Before we get to the hope, we're going to go down a little bit down the path of some despair, because you write that rivers are in crisis worldwide, not just because of the dams. The dams certainly contribute to them. And that some young people might not even know what healthy rivers are. Rob, why are they in crisis, and how has it come to this?
1: How has it come to this? Well, let me give a global answer to that and then a national answer from my country. The global answer is that rivers are threatened by pollution of many kinds and by drought. And an extraordinary recent study which used remote sensing technology data and AI analysis to, in effect, reconstruct a kind of day-by-day life of all of the world's rivers for 35 years came to some unsurprising conclusions, which is that climate change is changing the very nature of our rivers. So very broadly, the lower, flatter reaches of rivers, there the rivers are lower and they're slower. And in the upper, steeper parts of rivers, they are flashier, that's to say they flood more suddenly and more catastrophically, And they're quicker. So that's a kind of big picture about the sort of mother of all questions, how climate is reshaping our rivers. And I always like to point out that at least in the Northern Hemisphere, river life and human life, the Holocene broadly, are more or less coeval, because as the ice retreated, fresh water was released and rivers began to flow. The little chalk stream near my house was born when the permafrost melted sufficiently that groundwater could charge the aquifer and then emerge as a spring and form a river that seeks the sea. To give the national answer briefly, in my country, England, there is not a single river in good overall health. We have two measures, good ecological health and good chemical health. 0% of rivers in good chemical health, 14% in good ecological health. So I am surrounded by wounded and dying rivers. And we've woken up to that in my country. We're now seeing it. We've seen it come into view, visibility, audibility, in the last 5 years. And the hopeful bit is the guardianship movement of outrage and change and activism and legal work that is now responding to this crisis.
0: Well, you were referring to the changing definition of rivers when you described that a river is not just that narrow ribbon that goes from A to B. You suggested as much. And so let's talk about the definition of rivers, because it is being challenged by ecologists in a profound way, that it is no longer just that band that you see, but the definition of a river includes a lot more. It includes the streams and the tributaries and what we cannot see, which is all the water moving underneath it and even wetlands, some ecologists will say. That is a much more vast description or definition of river.
1: Yeah.
0: Did I miss anything with that? Did I summarize that?
1: Well, no, beautifully. I mean, I think it's a philosophical as well as a material question. Where does a river end, right? And one extension of that is to say a river never ends. It's merely part of the water cycle, of which we are also part as water bodies ourselves. But we could turn to the... So I sometimes compare the definition of a river as its single channel to defining and regarding a tree only as its trunk. So the tree has this immense root world, which for me is where the river meets the sea and fresh mingles with salt, and that great kind of mutual irrigation of the ecotone that happens at a river's mouth. And then, of course, a river has a tree has branches and has leaves, and that's the sort of watershed of the river, because a river has no single birth point that we dream of. A spring is where a river is born, but of course a river is born of rain, snow and precipitation, and everyone lives in a watershed. I love this fact. I live in Cambridge. It's so flat in Cambridge, but I still live in a watershed. We all live where water gathers towards other water to form river and stream, and they seek the sea. So I love this big inclusive definition of river as community, as gathering of beings and of tributaries. But it makes it hard to manage, right? It makes it hard to deal with. So it's easier to singularize and reduce river.
0: Mm-hmm. And then in that way, also, watersheds become invisible, which they should not, because we rely on them so much. And I could imagine that what if, in addition to giving the street where we live and the town and the country, you know where I'm going, we live on the something-something watershed.
1: Yes.
0: You'd also have to name your watershed.
1: Can you? I don't want to put you on the spot. So I can tell you the run of my rivers. It's Nine Wells Wood, the spring, becomes Hobson's Brook, becomes Vickers Brook, becomes the River Cam, becomes the River Great Ouse, and the River Great Ouse meets the sea at the what we call the Wash, the North. It meets the North Sea at this vast estuary mouth, many miles across. So that's the run of my rivers, as it were. That's my watershed identity.
0: And what is the watershed called, the whole watershed?
1: It would be the Cam watershed.
0: The Cam.
1: Yeah, exactly. We would sort of name it for the central river that it drains. But watershed thinking has long been it had a big political manifestation in the 60s and 70s, where it was sometimes called bioregional thinking. But there are, like Ashish Kothari, there is really interesting thinkers, Indian thinkers and others, who are arguing for the need to imagine ourselves as into watersheds rather than nation states or provinces or regions. And I mean, it makes makes perfect sense to me because water is life. We'll never do it, but it's a beautiful dream.
0: I thought we were being hopeful.
1: Well, can you imagine planetary governance saying, right, we abolish the nation state and we hereby inaugurate a watershed identity. But what a good identity it would be.
0: And what it gets at is that if we were more familiar, if we had this cultural memory, as you say, of what a river is,
1: yes,
0: when it's allowed to just be a river,
1: yes,
0: we wouldn't be thinking of it as that ribbon. Why is that an important reimagining, that definition that is much, that considers a river to be much more vast than how we imagine it, because we want it to do what we want it to do for us.
1: Yes.
0: Why is that important?
1: Well, that we want it to do what we want it to do for us is the instrumental account of a river. It is river as resource, river as ecosystem service provider. That's the language that we would use of in terms of natural governance in England. And there we have fully objectified river. It has simply become a tool. And I think the contrast between river as resource is river as life force. And that is what has got suppressed and forgotten. And part of the instrumentalization of river is the singularization of river. It's the channel. It's the thing that fills our glasses, and it's the thing that takes our waste away. And I think when we fall into that as well, into that, as it were, delusion or that perception, which privatization of water in my country has absolutely centered, a deterritorialized, privatized account of river as liquid asset. That has been the dominant paradigm in my country for 36 years. The result is a dying river system. So the work is one of imagination as well as legislation. How do we reimagine rivers as friends, as neighbors, as co-citizens, as life givers, as complex ecologies, as trees of water that draw down from the watershed and unfurl their roots of life into the ocean? That's the work of story. It's the work of writing, and it is the work of imagination.

Next, what we mean when we say a river is alive. We're considering the rights of rivers in this episode of Big Picture Science.

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1: The removal of the four hydroelectric dams on the Klamath River came about after an historic milestone in the Rights of Nature movement, prompted in part by declining salmon runs. In 2019, the Yurok tribe, whose members have long lived along its banks, recognized the rights of the Klamath River by granting it personhood. This made it the first known river in North America to have the same legal rights as a human under tribal law. 4 years later, the first of the dams was removed.
2: It was a moment those gathered here have hoped for decades. Last week, a demolition crew broke through the Iron Gate Dam, the last of four hydroelectric dams being removed on the Klamath River, which stretches for 400 kilometers from the state of Oregon to the California coast. The dam breach is part of the largest river restoration project ever undertaken in the United States.
1: Robert McFarlane has been describing how the definition of a river is changing, but in his book, Is a River Alive?, he describes how the moral standing of a river is also in flux. Rob, why is a river alive? What's the case for that? And why not a lake or an ocean? What is it about a river?
3: Well, I'm very happy to speak of a lake as alive, and indeed of the ocean as alive, as well as an extraordinary blue machine. So it's not I'm not a kind of riverist in that sense, because water seeks a body, and sometimes that body is human, and sometimes it's lake, and sometimes it's river. Is a river alive? So this is a question and not a statement. It's something I explore. I spent 4.5 years exploring, partly because it is such an alien notion, right? To the rationalist mind, of course, a river isn't alive. It contains life. There are lives that it enables, but the river itself is not alive. And yet there are cultures, communities, individuals, regions where the idea that, including children, and I asked my son really early on in this project, I was like, is a river alive? And Will's like, well, duh, yes, obviously.
1: He could have saved you 4 years.
3: Exactly. He was like, that's going to be a short book. Exactly. The one-word book. I'm not sure my editors would have liked that very much. But it is a very complex question. And even the asking of it opens questions about what we mean by life. And for me, being is a verb and not a noun. River is a verb and not a noun. We live in relation. We tumble processually through the world, always tangling and untangling with other beings, other presences, other forms, other forces. But there is a definition of selfhood, which we might say sort of supports the asset value account of self, which is that we are our own fortresses, that we move through the world as singletons, and we fortify ourselves against others, and we bounce off and crash into others. A river makes a nonsense of that. And the idea that our life flows with that of rivers, we think with them, we remember with them, they pass through our bodies. I'm always in relation with rivers, and actually I think all of us are. So to say that a river is alive, to conclude, requires a redefinition of what life and living and enlivenment are.
1: The argument that rivers are alive, does it then follow that they also die? And does it also follow that they have rights?
3: Huh. Okay, well, if we take the first of those first, can a river die? When I speak to people about living rivers, rivers being alive, and they'll balk at that, but then I say, can you imagine a dying river or a dead river? And they're like, oh yeah, yeah, I know. Yeah, okay, I see. And a dying river literally deadpools. That's the hydrologist's term, Violet. A river that deadpools is a river that doesn't have enough flow to move itself out of its own belly. We know what that looks like. Massive fish kills, the Murray-Darling River Basin in Australia. the Oder during the summer of 2022. So many fish died they had to use JCBs to clear the river of the corpses. That's a dying river, a river choked with garbage, so it can't flow. That's a dying river. The rivers in Chennai, which I visited, which have 0% dissolved oxygen, that's the free-floating oxygen, not the oxygen that's bound into H2O, and zero species count. That's a dying or a dead river. And we know what that feels like. And when you move close to one, you feel your spirit pall. You feel it kind of droop and drop, because if a living river animates, a dying river mortifies. So can a river die? Yes. Therefore, can a river be alive? I think so. Certainly, and not just metaphorically, I feel this metaphysically. Should a river have rights? Okay, well, now we have a big other question. Does a river have to be alive to have rights? No, we assign rights to corporations. Corporations in the UK and in the US have a whole suite of rights. So we have no problem with...
1: Because we consider them important.
3: We consider them important. Philosophically, arguably, we consider them to be an assemblage of humans, and so we need to find a way of representing the assemblage's rights. But it continually baffles me that a river who has flowed through my landscape for 10,000 years has no rights. But I could found a company tomorrow. You and I could go and file a company's house registration.
1: Could it be a company
3: tomorrow
1: that was pro-river?
3: And it would immediately have a bunch of rights, but the river would have none. So yes, let's make it, if we do, let's make it a pro-river company.
1: Now, it went by kind of fast, but some listeners may have caught the pronoun that you used.
3: Oh, yeah, okay.
1: You used the river who.
3: The river who,
1: not
3: yeah.
1: The river that.
3: Or the river which, exactly.
1: And
3: yeah.
1: I get the feeling that language is important to you.
3: Oh, well, I've been a writer for 22 years and I teach okay. English, so...
1: Okay, a trite observation, but in this case, precision of language is important around yes. rivers in particular.
3: Yes, precision... I'm always interested in precision. I think it's a function of lyricism rather than of limit.
1: So at some point, did you change, referring to
3: pronoun.
1: Rivers as
3: yes.
1: that? You changed
3: yes,
1: the pronouns.
3: Yes, I did. And that happened consciously but spontaneously, as it were, early on in this process. And I suddenly realized that I just wanted to naturalize to myself that phrase. So all the way through the book, I refer to rivers who flow, rivers who rise, rivers who are born. And just that tiny adjustment in grammar feels both inconsequential and very important. It alters the posture of address that we have to the living world, including in this case rivers.
1: I wonder to what degree, how far it goes in changing our relationship to rivers, because there are lots of living entities whose status offers very little protection.
3: Yeah.
1: We still do testing on animals. We
3: yeah.
1: raise animals in factory farms. And these are beings that we know to feel pain.
3: Yeah, absolutely.
1: So it's not a guarantee that once you say it has rights.
3: Very, very far from it. And I mean, we're seeing human rights violated at spectacular and atrocious scales every day on our live streams. So rights are no magic bullet. However, it is almost always in the interests of existing power to represent rights as a zero-sum game. And by that I mean to argue that, oh, if we accord rights over here to rivers, we are going to be proportionally subtracting rights over here from humans, let's say. That's not how rights work. Rights organize and at some level kind of litigate relations between entities in communities. They are not automatically in conflict with one another. So when you hear people speak of conflict-based rights as a kind of norm, as a paradigm for understanding rights, you should look at what status quo they want to keep in place. So we can think about rivers having rights, and we can think about it in a blue sky way. I keep speaking of my country, England, but it's just starting to creep in there. But we could go back to the Klamath story, and in 2019, the Yurok tribe issued, and it's a beautiful declaration. You can find it out there on a wonderful website called Eco Jurisprudence Monitor that tracks all of these initiatives, these earth law minded initiatives. They issued a declaration of rights for the Klamath River. And among those rights was the right to flow. And that right has now been restored. So the rights thinking, the thinking of a river as having inalienable, pre-existing rights, not rights that humans are giving the river, but rights the river always had, but humans had taken away or failed to recognize. That became part of the imaginative work of de-damming the Klamath.
1: And this idea that a river is alive, that a river has rights, is part of the rights of nature movement. This is one that recognizes the rights of ecosystems. It sounds like this movement is getting traction.
3: Yes.
1: Is that fair to say?
3: Yes. Every year we see more momentum, more cases. The last 2 years, the Goldman Prize for environmental activism, which is sometimes called the Nobel for Nature, it's an amazing award, has gone to water defenders, both of them women, both of them working for the rights of, in the case of Teresa Vicente in 2023, Mar Menor, this great saltwater lagoon in Spain. She led an incredible campaign which resulted in the Spanish Constitutional Court recognizing the rights of Mar Menor. And then this year, Mariluz Moriari, a Peruvian activist, brought an incredible case in the Peruvian court system to recognize the rights of the Marañón River on which she and her people live. There, the challenge is implementation, like actually getting change on the ground. So amazing things are happening.
1: Are most of these, campaigns on behalf of the rights of nature brought about by indigenous groups?
3: Yes and no. I use the phrase guardians, and I think that includes... a lot of these movements come from below, let's put it like that. So you very rarely find a state or a state governmental level bringing a rights campaign. It's almost always communities who recognize the harm that is being done, the harm that is being threatened to their river, to their forest, to their ecosystem, and to their identity, because their identity is bound up in that forest, river, or mountain. And sometimes a lot of them are indigenous, but a lot of them also are concerned communities. So the citizens of Toledo at the end of Lake Erie declared a Bill of Rights for Lake Erie. It was struck down subsequently on appeal, but that was a group of concerned citizens who saw existing environmental regulation and law falling short in its capacity to prevent the slow death of the lake.
1: So let's look at a concrete example of how this idea can change the world and change an ecosystem.
3: Yep.
1: You tell the story of how it was used, this concept that rivers have rights, that nature has rights, to protect the River of the Cedars and the cloud forest in Ecuador. And we're going to hear how, but first, could you give us a definition of what a cloud forest is for anyone who has not had the privilege of walking through one and getting their face and their hair wet? It's a pretty wet place. It sounds just magical.
3: It is. They are magical. I've never been in a place of more life. I mean, statistically, but also atmospherically, as it were. You have the sense of being in a green furnace, just teeming with existence and the possibility of future existence. So a cloud forest is different to a rainforest. They form higher, and instead of rain, you get cloud. And the cloud, in this case, in northern Ecuador, is formed by moisture-bearing water sweeps in off the Pacific, is then kind of pushed up the Andean range. And as it reaches a certain altitude, the air temperature drops and the water vapor condenses in the form of mist. And there, that mist then wraps these vast regions of forest and moves through every gap between every tree. And the mist, of course, then has this immense surface area, or particularly of as it were, vegetable life on which to condense. So because it's epiphytic, there's so much epiphytic plant life, plant growing on plant, you have this just inconceivably maximized surface area on which the mist condenses, forms droplets. Those droplets run to the end of leaves, and then they plop from the end of leaves in their billions in a process that I think is beautifully known as continuous fog drop. I wish they made continuous fog drop sweets, but I'd buy them. All of those drops form rivers.
1: So the River of the Cedars, and again, we're describing a place in Ecuador right now. The River of the Cedars feeds the cloud forest, but what was interesting, the many things that are interesting in your book, is that one of your companions, Juliana, said it also goes the other way. And she said, and I'm quoting from the book, the mining would kill this river stone dead, because of course there are miners that want to get in there. Into the forest. If you take away the forest, you take away the rain and the mist, and the river dies. So the river is feeding this lush ecosystem, but it, but as you just described, it is also being fed by
3: absolutely these, I mean, the first rule of ecology is everything is connected to everything else, and the cloud forest is a river maker, the river is a cloud forest maker. So of course their life, their being is mutual, reciprocal, that the one can't exist without the other. And mining, the form of mining that threatened Los Cedros, the name given to this cloud forest from which the Rio Los Cedros flows, was predominantly gold mining. So a concession was issued in 2017, which just stamped a big access grid over the southern portion of Los Cedros. And this gold mining would just delete the forest. It would eliminate the forest because you have to raise it in order to open pit mine the gold out of there. And then the gold is leached out of these big tailings heaps in a process that's known as cyanidation, where you're literally just running poison through the tailings heaps to leach out the gold. And of course, theoretically, that highly toxic water is then somehow contained in a bermed pond or something, but of course most of it just runs out into the existing river courses and flows into the groundwater. So death to the forest, death to the river.

0: Coming up, what happened next when powerful mining companies entered the Ecuadorian cloud forest, preparing to clear part of it? This episode of Big Picture Science looks at the rights of rivers.
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0: Before we hear about the fate of the Ecuadorian cloud forest as the mining companies prepared to roll in with their equipment, we should visit the night in 2008 when a vote was taken that would shape that fate. In his book, Robert McFarland describes how many of Ecuador's 14 indigenous nations traveled from around the country to meet in the town of Monte Cristi. Indigenous leaders and shamans gathered in an assembly building in town. No one else was allowed access to the room. After a ceremony that involved the taking of ayahuasca and summoning the spirits of the mountain, the members voted on whether the rights of nature should be enshrined in the Ecuadorian constitution. The answer, Robert McFarland says, was a resounding yes. And he writes, one of the regions whose future was to be determined by that vote was the area of rivers and cloud forest in the northwest of the country, called Los Cedros. We're coming to a dramatic moment. And before we describe what actually happened, we want to describe the tool that Ecuador had created for just this purpose. And they had incorporated a pretty profound idea, as we've laid out here, in their constitution in 2008.
2: Correct.
0: And what was that idea?
2: The idea is the idea of the rights of nature. And again, it trips off the tongue, but actually to meet it, as is now the case in the Ecuadorian constitution, which was revised in 2008, to meet these ideas installed as a series of four articles in the highest, as it were, blueprint of governance for a nation state is still, to me, amazing. And I call it an act of great moral imagination, and it was. So there are four articles, 71, 74, usually called the Rights of Nature articles. They're in there in the Constitution. They were brought in there by fascinating kind of seething, boiling process of imagination and negotiation driven by indigenous alliances, by ecofeminists, by progressives. First of them says that nature has the right to exist, flourish, and persist. And the fourth of them makes the state the guarantor of those rights and allows that any citizen in Ecuador can bring a case on behalf of nature if they feel that nature's rights have been violated under the Constitution. Wow! Revolutionary.
0: And are the rights equal to that of humans? Do humans have a different set of rights, or maybe animals? Or where do they fall on the rights hierarchy?
2: Yeah, they all entangle. It's not a hierarchy; it's an entanglement. So, for example, the UN in 2022 recognized as a key human right the right to a clean and healthy environment, and this was one of the key recognitions in helping connect the rights of nature and human rights, because they might be thought of as antagonistic or separable, and in some cases they have been, I think, but really we need to understand them philosophically as absolutely mutual. So the Constitution made fascinating provision, which it was not really then followed through on, for indigenous rights to clean water, for example. So it was a very rights-minded constitution. But the rights of nature were there, and for a long time they did nothing. And we should say that there's a difference between moral imagination, constitutional realization, and then actually implementation or change on the ground. It's much easier to stop bad things happening to rivers and forests than it is to make good the bad things that have happened to rivers and forests. That's why the Klamath is such a remarkable story of revival, of Lazarus, of restoration, of resurrection. But in Ecuador, fortunately, what happened in 2021...
0: Can I set up just a little bit here for the drama? Because I think it has earned its drama.
2: It has.
0: So as you said, the miners had created a grid of this part of the cloud forest that they wanted to fell. They wanted it to get rid of. They were going to blow it up and create mines, and that would be... The river would be destroyed, or parts of it, and also parts of the cloud forest in this area that is of immense biodiversity, not only just many raindrops, but a very lush part of Ecuador. And they were getting ready to do it. The miners just thought, sort of, I don't want to say that they were rubbing their hands together. That's not fair. But they were all set to do it. I don't know if it got so far that the trucks had been engaged, the ignitions had been engaged.
2: Oh, helicopter flyovers, the beginnings of drilling platforms, prospecting. And we should say, when you say miners here, this is too massive. This is a Canadian so-called prospect generator, a speculative mining company that comes in to work out whether there's gold in them, their hills. And if so, they then acquire the license and then sell that to a mega mining company and the state mining company, Enami. So you have a big state interest, you have a big external... corporate interest. Like, this is power. This is not a bunch of guys with some gold panning and some pickaxes. So this was the abolition of the forest coming up.
0: Yes, this is closer to David and Goliath. Yes. And again, as you would say, those corporations would have rights,
2: at least in our
0: country. Yeah. Okay, so then this incredible thing happened. What happened next?
2: The forest looked like it would die. And then a remarkable man called José de Cou, who had moved into this forest 35 years earlier in a tent and then had cussedly, limpet-like, attached himself to the forest and fought off the many sources of destruction that threatened it.
0: Literally attached himself.
2: Well, I mean, he pitched his tent down by the river, and he... that's where he lived, and in fact where he died in May last year. So the forest wouldn't exist without Jose, but he, all other avenues being exhausted, he realized that there were these constitutional articles, and he as a citizen could bring the case. And so he escalated a case up through the Ecuadorian court system, saying if the miners come, the rights of the river and the forest will be violated. And during COVID, during the high phase of COVID in that country, and indeed around the world, three judges sat, and a huge court procedure was undertaken with the mining companies representing themselves, many so-called amicus curiae, friends of the court, coming to speak for the forest and of the forest, scientists submitting papers about the biodiversity. It was an extraordinary theater, as well as almost a tribunal of the imagination. The judges couldn't get to the forest because nobody could travel in Ecuador because of the pandemic. So they had to kind of pass a life or death sentence on this remarkable cloud forest without ever meeting it. And in late 2021, late November, early December, this judgment comes down from the Constitutional Court. It is a beautiful piece of jurisprudence. It's law as poetry, headed up by Agustin Grijalva Jimenez. And it decrees that the rights of the forest will be violated if the mining goes ahead. And it compels the mining companies to evacuate the area, quit all operations, make good any, in this case, fortunately, minor damage. And it had the power of the Constitution behind it. And so they were repelled. The forest lives, the rivers flow, still clear watered. And I was there a year after that judgment was passed, and I travelled up to the forest with the judges, who had never met the forest that existed because of them. And I still remember walking up into that mist, to the bird call, the sound of that forest just teeming and seething, with Agustin and his colleague Ramiro. And every step we were taking in a living forest, but also a dead forest, the counterfactual forest, the forest that shouldn't be there. And I just remember this flickering of experience between the real and the might have been, as it were. It was very haunting, very powerful encounter. We were there for about 2 weeks.
0: Is the future of the cloud forest secure?
2: No, because gold prices have gone... I mean, they were insane when I was there in 2022, but a kind of spot price of a troy ounce of gold has since then, because of tariffs, because of Ukraine, it's just vast now. And so, of course, the mountains are more valuable, the forest is more valuable, the pressure is growing. So I'm actually have become stayed very involved with this forest and river, and indeed many of the other rivers I write about in the book. We've formed a network of guardians of the forest, Ecuadorian colleagues, legal specialists, activists on the ground, and then an international board of which and group of which I'm one, because this is not a fairy tale ending to what would have been a villainous story. It is merely one stay or reprieve for this place of most life.
0: It is a powerful example, though, of what's possible.
2: Yes, what's possible.
0: And we have to hold on to that.
2: Yes, yes. And there are many examples where Rights for Nature rulings have failed or implementation has been impossible, including the Atrato River in Colombia. And another amazing ruling in 2016, but one in which actually change on the ground has proved incredibly difficult because of illegal mining, because of narco violence, because of state absence in the upper reaches of the Atrato. So for every hopeful example, there's a counterexample. But this dialectic between hope and futility, or hope and loss, or possibility and degradation is where we live, right?
0: So finally, Rob, this idea of flickering back and forth between the forest that is and the forest that could have been. And when we think about the importance of rivers and our efforts to save them, we really do save ourselves.
2: Yes.
0: When we do this. But I wonder if we could take to heart the example that where we're recording now in Manhattan was once a wetland. It was a living system. So we made a trade-off. And where we are sitting now in a studio on a road where there are lots of cars, there's lots of traffic outside, it was not always like this. It was once alive. And I wonder if you could describe for us what the island of Manhattan once looked like.
2: Well, I'll have a go. And I will say that, cities are alive. We're alive too. And cities are complex ecosystems, and cities contain remarkable nature. I always have eyes for the birds in cities. And my friend Yuval Narvaez, who features in the book, he says barrenness is a state of mind, rarely a state of land. And I think that's worth remembering. But yeah, Manhattan has buried many of its rivers and streams. There's the famous, I think, Vila map, it's called, from the 1860s. And there, if you look at that, it's easily findable online. You can see the wetlands. You can see like Washington Square, and you can see the streams moving through the city and reaching the Hudson or reaching the ocean. But and this takes me perhaps to a phrase and a concept we can end on, which is the idea of daylighting. And
0: it's lovely. It's a lovely
2: I
0: idea.
2: See your face light
0: hoping,
2: up with it.
0: I was hoping you would describe this.
2: Yeah.
0: Because it is hopeful. It's a very hopeful act. What is daylighting?
2: Well, it comes from the language of urban planning, let's say. But of course, it's a metaphor as well. But in urban planning, city design, it is where we restore buried rivers, culverted rivers, covered rivers to the surface of cities. So we bring them back up to the light again. We daylight them. And this has happened in cities because so many cities built themselves over their rivers. They imprisoned them, they entombed them, they ghosted them. And I have this idea that we should, wherever buried rivers run in our cities, if they haven't been daylighted, we should paint great blue rivers of paint across pavement and road. And so every time we cross a river, we understand that our cities are not just built by rivers, but on rivers. So there's a thought for the urban planners out there. But otherwise, where we can, bringing rivers back up to the surface, they become presences we relate to. We understand their absolutely inseparable entanglement with our lives and what they do for us. And they become personalities, they become individualized again. So let us daylight, and where we cannot daylight, let us remember.
0: Robert McFarlane, I really enjoyed this conversation. Thank you so much.
2: Thank you. Me too, Molly.
0: Robert McFarlane is the author of Is a River Alive?

This show would not be possible without the constantly flowing creativity of astronomer and producer Seth Shostak, senior producer Gary Niederhoff, and assistant producers Brian Edwards and Shannon Rose Geary. I am the executive producer of Big Picture Science, Molly Bentley. Also, a big thanks to our listeners and our Patreon supporters. The original music in the show is by Dewey DeLay and June Miyake. This episode of Big Picture Science that examines the vital role that rivers play in our ecosystems and the movements to protect them is called The Rights of Rivers.

0: 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Well, I'm sure you do, and that's why I want to tell you about a podcast that I really love. It's an award-winning show called All the Hacks, and it's hosted by Chris Hutchins, a financial optimizer who sold two companies, racked up millions of reward points, and traveled to 60-plus countries, often for free. And each week on All the Hacks, he teaches you to do the same, diving into topics like the 30-minute system he uses to automate his finances and the tiny habits he's adopted to buy back hours each week. Check out episode 231, where Chris shares his top 50 hacks and takeaways from the past 4 years. 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Or episode 91 with Bill Perkins about why you should be optimizing for net fulfillment, not net worth. All the Hacks says something for everyone, and I'm sure you'll find a new tactic that you can apply to your life to travel better, spend smarter, and design a life that you're excited about. 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

Industrial Revolution and the Internet. This is a developing story, and we'll keep you updated with the latest. A tragic shooting occurred in Baltimore when two men arguing over a parking spot exchanged gunfire during a youth football game at Leon Day Park. A 12-year-old girl was killed, and three others, including a woman and two men, were injured. Police are looking for at least two suspects. Baltimore's mayor expressed outrage, calling the incident appalling. Witnesses are urged to come forward with any information. The News Stream, powered by Seaboard Networks, delivering smarter radio.

0: From KUR News, I'm Jaden Barr. The U.S. News and World Report has listed Kutztown University as number 107 in their first tier of the best regional universities for their northern region. This distinguishes Kutztown as a best regional university for 2027 in their annual ranking of U.S. colleges and universities. Kutztown has been ranked 5 spots higher than last year in this report and consistently ranked in the first tier since 2011. In addition, Kutztown has improved their standing by 9 spots to number 33 among the top public schools for regional universities in the North. The purpose of this report is for students and families to research data to enroll in universities. To learn more about this report, please visit www.usnews.com/best-colleges. We check news hourly on KUR. I'm Jaden Barr.
1: Hello and welcome to Classical Guitar Alive. I'm Tony Morris. Classical Guitar Alive is broadcast thanks to the generous support of the Augustine Foundation and the Kadosky Family Fund and Charles and Taco Parker, and by Augustine Strings, makers of classical guitar strings since 1947, and thanks to a gift in loving memory of Adam Bratcher. Thanks for joining me for this week's edition of Classical Guitar Alive featuring Music of Autumn. We'll hear music by Vivaldi, Piazzolla, Autumn Leaves by Joseph Kosma, and much more. We'll start with the Amsterdam Guitar Trio performing Autumn from the Four Seasons by Vivaldi.

Opening this week's edition of Classical Guitar Alive, featuring music written about autumn, we've just heard the Amsterdam Guitar Trio performing Autumn from the Four Seasons by Vivaldi. We'll hear more music written about autumn later in the program, but next, Slava and Edward Grigorian and the Adelaide Symphony Orchestra, conducted by Benjamin Northey, in the opening movement from Bach's Harpsichord Concerto in D minor.

Slava and Edward Grigorian and the Adelaide Symphony Orchestra, conducted by Benjamin Northey, in the opening movement from Bach's Harpsichord Concerto in D minor. Cuban composer Eduardo Martín wrote 12 pieces about the months of the year in his Songs of the Calendar. Ileana Matos performs September and November.

Ileana Matos performing September and November from the Songs of the Calendar by Eduardo Martín. One of the most famous pieces of music with the word autumn in its title is Autumn Leaves by Joseph Kosma. It's performed here by Yena Lee.

Yenna Lee performing Autumn Leaves by Joseph Kosma. This is a piece titled Autumn Song by Junichi Nihashi. It's performed by Yasuo Watani on harmonica and guitarist Shinichi Fukuda.

harmonica player Yasuo Watani and guitarist Shinichi Fukuda in Autumn Song by Junichi Nihashi. Next on this look at music written about autumn is tango-inspired music by Argentine composer Máximo Diego Pujol. His three pieces of autumn are performed by Victor Villadongos and Giorgio Mirto.

Victor Villadongos and Giorgio Mirto performing Three Pieces of Autumn by Máximo Diego Pujol. We'll close this week's edition of Classical Guitar Alive featuring Music of Autumn with more tango music by Astor Piazzolla. This is Autumn in Buenos Aires, performed by Aniello Desiderio's Quarteto Furioso.

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I'm Jack Sullivan. President Trump announced the creation of a new super intelligence force aimed at boosting America's leadership in artificial intelligence while ensuring safety for citizens. He stated this task force will coordinate federal efforts to improve lives and protect interests. Trump emphasized the significance of AI, calling it a revolution greater than the industrial.

0: From KUR News, I'm Jaden Barr. The U.S. News and World Report has listed Kutztown University as number 107 in their first tier of the best regional universities for their northern region. This distinguishes Kutztown as a best regional university for 2027 in their annual ranking of U.S. colleges and universities. Kutztown has been ranked 5 spots higher than last year in this report and consistently ranked in the first tier since 2011. In addition, Kutztown has improved their standing by 9 spots to number 33 among the top public schools for regional universities in the North. The purpose of this report is for students and families to research data to enroll in universities. To learn more about this report, please visit www.usnews.com/best-colleges. We check news hourly on KUR. I'm Jaden Barr.
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2: Hey there. Welcome into a mix of jazz, standards, and classic pop that's not the same old thing. It's radio for your head and your heart. I'm Lise Avery, and this is Anything Goes. In olden

Hi, this is Barbara Cook, and you're listening to one of the rare radio programs where you can hear classics from Broadway, as well as lots of great contemporary singers. Anything goes with Lise Avery.

Miss Ella Fitzgerald, from a wonderful series of songwriter songbooks that were the brainchild of her manager, Norman Granz. We heard You Took Advantage of Me. And You Took Advantage of Me was created by the songwriting team of Richard Rodgers and Lawrence Hart. He edited the lyrics. If you're a fan of the lyrics of Lawrence Hart, a fan of darn good songwriting, or you're new to the genius of Lawrence Hart because you just watched the 2025 film Blue Moon starring Ethan Hawke, we're going to be making you very happy during this whole program here on Anything Goes, because we're going to be paying tribute to Lawrence Hart's intelligent, humorous, and poetic lyrics. So if you have friends who are fans of the work of Lawrence Hart or who just might like to learn more about him, this is a good time to call them and tell them to tune in. And if you love Rodgers and Hart, I hope you can stay with us throughout this hour. If you think you're not familiar with Lawrence Hart, you should probably think again, because he's responsible for the lyrics to songs like My Funny Valentine and The Lady is a Tramp. Oh, and I think it behooves me to say at the outset that I'm going to do my best to play lots of great cuts, but Lawrence Hart wrote a lot of amazing songs, and they've been performed over the years by, well, too many wonderful artists to mention. So if we miss one of your favorites, I do hope you'll forgive us. And before we heard from Ella, we heard from Miss Elaine Stritch with her always unique interpretation of that same song. You Took Advantage of Me was written by Rodgers and Hart for the musical Present Arms. Oh, and at the top, as usual, we had our theme song, as many versions of Cole Porter's Anything Goes as we could fit into a couple of minutes. I'm Lise Avery, bringing you a mix of jazz, standards, and classic pop, and a little bit of just about anything else that I call Anything Goes. And before we get to the next cut, let's begin with a bit of Lawrence Hart's biography. Lawrence Milton Hart was born on May 2, 1895, in Harlem, in New York City. He was the elder of two sons born to immigrant Jewish parents, Max and Frieda Hart. His father was a business promoter who was well-to-do enough to send Lawrence to two private schools and then to 2 years at the School of Journalism at Columbia University. And while we're envisioning Lawrence Hart growing up in New York City, let's get back to the music with one that Lawrence wrote with Richard Rodgers for the 1925 production of the Garrick Gaieties. Here's Dinah Washington and Manhattan.

0: Dinah Washington strolling the streets of Manhattan with us here on Anything Goes. And I'd like to thank my buddy Stan Gorelick of the Bronx for sending me some of the additional verses to that song. Now here's just a bit. And you'll have to figure out where it fits in the song. It says, we'll bathe at Brighton, the fish you'll frighten when you're in. Your bathing suit so thin will make the shellfish grin, fin to fin. I don't know if I got the tune right, but there you go. You gotta love it. And we're going to be right back after this very short break with more of this all Lawrence Hart edition of Anything Goes. So please don't think of going anywhere, because my engineer, my friend Phil Lee, and I enjoy and appreciate your company. And we love Lawrence Hart, so we wouldn't want you to miss anything. And on the other side, we're going to begin with another rendition of Manhattan, but the performer is going to be Mickey Rooney. And of course, we'll have more of Lawrence Hart's biography. So stay close by. I'm Lise Avery. Did you know that of the 40,000 elected parliament members around the world, less than 17% are women? Even in the U.S. Congress, less than 18% of the representatives are women. The International Women's Democracy Center provides women around the globe with effective tools and skills to have a voice in shaping politics and policy. Log on to iwdc.org to learn more and make a tax-deductible donation. iwdc.org, strengthening and expanding the role of women leaders worldwide. 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Well, hey there, my friends. You're tuned in to Anything Goes. I'm Lise Avery, playing bunches of jazz and standards and mixing up the music in a way that you can't find too many places on your radio these days. 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By the way, if you have any programming ideas, feedback, or anything else you'd like to share with me, I do hope you'll take a moment to get in touch. You can find me on Facebook in two places. There's a fan page for Anything Goes Radio, so I hope you'll stop by and like us. My personal page, where, we're hanging out, doing all kinds of stuff, it's Lise Avery. So I hope you will reach out and become my friend. 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If you have a free moment to give this radio station a call to let them know that you enjoy the show, we would surely appreciate that too. And meanwhile, if you've just joined us, well, welcome in. We're in the beginning stages of a tribute to the career of lyricist Lawrence Hart. Lawrence Hart lived for only a very short time. He was born in May of 1895 and was gone by the end of November in 1943. And in 1948, MGM released what was supposed to be a biographical film about Lawrence Hart, but it was really a largely fictional and kind of a silly film. It starred Mickey Rooney, among many others, and it was entitled Words and Music. And, of course, the music was fabulous. And from that film, here's Mickey Rooney with Manhattan.
1: Summer journeys to Niagara and to other places aggravate all our cares. We'll save our fares. I've a cozy little flat in what is known as Old

The vocalist was Mickey Rooney, and the song was Manhattan. The performance was from a movie called Words and Music that pretended to be a biographical film about the life of Lawrence Hart. That they made it in December of 1948, but it bore no resemblance to the truth. The movie was silly, and so was that song, and it contains one of the most unforgivable rhymes in popular music, rhyming spoil and goil. For those of you not familiar with dialects from New York City, goil was a way that some folks actually pronounced the word girl at the time that song was written. There's a 2025 film starring Ethan Hawke called Blue Moon that's, sadly, a much more accurate depiction of Lawrence Hart's life. Here's a bit of music from that soundtrack.

This is Frank Sinatra Jr. speaking. You are listening to one of the few places on radio where you can hear the treasure of the American popular song as well as the international popular song. Anything Goes with Lee Savory. Welcome to the show.

from Babes in Arms, a musical which spawned an awful lot of the classic Rodgers and Hart songs we still love today. That was Rosemary Clooney and The Lady is a Tramp. And there are a bunch of great songs from Babes in Arms, including My Funny Valentine and Where or When, and I promise we'll get to those in the next set. Before that, we heard one from the soundtrack of the 2025 biographical film about Lawrence Hart called Blue Moon, starring Ethan Hawke. The soundtrack of the film is all piano tracks played by a gent named Graham Reynolds, and the track we heard was Here in My Arms, written for a musical called Dearest Enemy. And Ethan was actually nominated for an Academy Award for his performance as Lawrence Hart. Anyway, back to Babes in Arms. Some of the songs from that show included Where or When, My Funny Valentine, and I Wish I Were in Love Again. I'm Lise Avery, and we still have lots more to get to in our tribute to Lawrence Hart, and we'll get right back to it in just a minute or two, so don't go far. Sometimes musical performances leave people speechless. From a wheelchair in the nursing home's cafeteria, 62-year-old Betty listened to a Music for All Seasons musician playing songs from her youth, and she began to sing along. She hadn't uttered a sound in 3 years. In the pediatric ward of the local hospital, 3-year-old Kimberly and her friend Jamal learned some new ways to express their feelings. Margot, a Music for All Seasons musician, played her guitar while Kimberly and Jamal sang about how much they miss their families. 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Well, hey, welcome back into Anything Goes. I'm Lise Avery, and thank you so much for keeping me company today. Whatever your day is like today, I'm glad that Anything Goes can be a part of it. We're paying tribute to the life and work of lyricist Lawrence Hart. And when we ended the last set, I promised you more of the great songs written by Richard Rodgers and Lawrence Hart. And we're continuing with the great songs, the classic songs, really, from the musical Babes in Arms. Here's Ella Fitzgerald, along with Buddy Bregman's orchestra.

Hi, this is Don Rickles. You're listening to Anything Goes. Enjoy it, as I do. And don't forget, tell Lisa you love her. That's important, otherwise she gets moody.

0: Nice track, Mr. Chet Baker, along with Russell Freeman on piano and Rodgers and Hart's classic, My Funny Valentine. Huh, I wish we had time to play that one again.
1: My Funny Valentine.
0: Obviously,
1: sweet
0: executive director of production,
1: Valentine.
0: Phil Lee agrees with me. Oh, yeah. Gotta love Phil. And we also heard from Ella Fitzgerald from her wonderful collection of Rodgers and Hart compositions on the Verve label, and Where or When. Where or When was written for the 1937 musical Babes in Arms, which was originally produced at the Schubert Theater in New York City. And you're tuned into Anything Goes on this wonderful radio station. I'm Lise Avery, and we're playing as many of Lawrence Hart's lyrics as we can get to in two short programs. Here's another one from Babes in Arms that really shows off Lawrence Hart's wit. It's I Wish I Were in Love Again. Here are Ella, along with Buddy Bregman's orchestra again, with that one.

Ella Fitzgerald from the album Ella Fitzgerald Sings the Rodgers and Hart Songbook and I Wish I Were in Love Again. And that wonderful tribute to Lamenting Love Lost was written by Rodgers and Hart for the musical Babes in Arms. I'm Lise Avery, and you're tuned into a mix of jazz and standards and a little bit of just about anything else that I call anything goes. And today we're focusing on the career of lyricist Lawrence Hart. When we get back, we're going to start to get rowdy here on Anything Goes and make some trouble with a jump boogie set, so don't touch your radio dial because we're not even close to done with Babes in Arms. And what else have I got queued up here? I've got one of America's first ladies of comedy waiting in the wings for you, and I'm not going to tell you who it is. No, I'm not. You're going to have some fun guessing. And we're going to step forward to 1938 with Diana Krall, performing a song from the Boys from Syracuse. Diana recorded it not in 1938, much later, but the song is from 1938. And we'll have all that and more on the other side of this break, so stay close by if you can. A group of residents in a nursing home work together to write a heartwarming song. 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In that process, the residents became not just patients, but active members of a community of growth, contribution, sharing, and feelings of self-worth. 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You're tuned in to Anything Goes on this terrific radio station. I'm Lise Avery. We're paying tribute to the life and work of lyricist Lawrence Hart. And among the musicals that Lawrence Hart wrote the lyrics for, we find Pal Joey, a role played magnificently on film by Frank Sinatra. Where were we? Oh yeah, we were concentrating on the music from Babes in Arms, and we're about to embark upon the rowdy portion of our program with the jump boogie set, and I promised you a mystery vocalist who knows all too well how to make trouble. See if you can guess who this lady is.

0: From the MGM film Words and Music about the life of Lawrence Hart, that was Miss Alina Horn and The Lady is a Tramp. And that one was originally written by Richard Rodgers and Lawrence Hart for the 1937 musical Babes in Arms. And did you guess who our first vocalist was? Singing Johnny One Note, that was none other than Carol Burnett. I'm Lise Avery, and I hope you're having a great day, and I thank you for choosing Anything Goes to be a part of it. If you're a new listener, well, welcome on in. Each week, we put together a mix of jazz and standards, and we put in some other great stuff like classic pop tunes and some Broadway, and whatever makes us happy. We always finish up with a romp in the fast lane called the Jump Boogie Set, and that's what we're up to right now. And we'll be right back with more of the Jump Boogie Set with one from Diana Krall in just a moment. Lois needs more chickens and plenty of chicken feed. 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She supports her 5 children by selling milk and eggs. And now Lois needs more chickens. 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
0: Welcome back into Anything Goes and our Jump Boogie Set. I'm Lise Avery, and today we're enjoying the songs of Rodgers and Hart and paying particular attention to Lawrence Hart's lyrics. In 2025, a biographical film about him starring Ethan Hawke was released to great critical acclaim, and I'm really happy they did that because I'm a big fan of Lawrence Hart's lyrics, and it seems that the work Richard Rodgers did with Lawrence Hart has been eclipsed by his work with Oscar Hammerstein. Not that their work together wasn't wonderful, but they both deserve to be known. Rodgers and Hart teamed up in 1919 while Richard Rodgers was still in high school. Lawrence Hart had already graduated from Columbia, so the song we are about to hear was written for the 1938 musical The Boys from Syracuse, which was based on Shakespeare's play The Comedy of Errors, and it was originally sung by Eddie Albert. But we have a somewhat newer version for you from Miss Diana Krall.

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I'm Kennedy Collins. President Trump announced the creation of a new super intelligence force aimed at boosting America's leadership in artificial intelligence while ensuring safety for citizens. He stated this task force will coordinate federal efforts to improve lives and protect interests. Trump emphasized the significance of AI, calling it a revolution greater than the Industrial Revolution and the Internet. This is a developing story, and we'll keep you updated with the latest. A tragic shooting occurred in Baltimore when two men arguing over a parking spot exchanged gunfire during a youth football game at Leon Day Park. A 12-year-old girl was killed, and three others, including a woman and two men, were injured. Police are looking for at least two suspects. Baltimore's mayor expressed outrage, calling the incident appalling. Witnesses are urged to come forward with any information. The News Stream, powered by Seaboard Networks, delivers

0: Dr. Robert Filman, Assistant Professor of English at Kutztown University, received a 2026 John P. Schellenberg Award for Excellence in Teaching and Learning at the University's Faculty and Staff Convocation on August 21st. The award recognizes an early career faculty member who demonstrates outstanding teaching and professional work. Filman specializes in 19th and 20th century American literature, modernism, eclecticism, poetics, and American poetry, with research focused on the relationship between literature and the environment, promotes a supportive, engaging classroom environment, and serves as chair of the Kutztown University Composition Conference, faculty advisor for the Future Authors Club, and poetry editor of Pennsylvania English. Filman is also an accomplished poet, author of Housebird 2022, The Melting Point 2025, and November Weather Spell 2019. The poetry published in numerous literary journals. He earned a PhD in English literature from Lehigh University, a master's in English literature from Arcadia University, and a bachelor's in English and business management from Moravian College. We check news hourly on KUR. I'm Josh.
1: Hey, hello. Oh, wow. Hey, you know something?
2: What?
1: I just flew in. And boy, are my arms tired.
2: Oh, gee whiz. Joke number one.
1: Yeah, I think that was the first one after Wilbur and Orville. Anyway, yeah. Great to be back here at Ye Olde Storage Unit 217. Nice to see you.
2: Where'd you fly in from?
1: Oh, I can't even remember. Oh. I've been bouncing all around.
2: So it was not a direct flight. It was one of those...
1: Yeah, there were a lot of layovers.
2: Oh, good.
1: Chances for me to rest, you know.
2: Yeah, I had a layover in Fort Wayne, Indiana one evening.
1: Oh, yeah?
2: And they said, your next flight's right there. The next flight will be here. Your connecting flight will be here in an hour and 15 minutes.
1: Okay.
2: And I was in the chair there, and they woke me up in an hour and a half because the flight had left.
1: Oh, nice, nice.
2: And I'm sleeping right by the gate. Nobody bothered to come over to me.
1: Oh, no. You're kidding me.
2: You know, those are the good old days. Today they would have, kicked me out of there.
1: Well, I'll tell you what. Why don't we step into the, open up the storage unit.
2: All right.
1: And hello, everyone, and welcome to our show. And hello to all of our KUR listeners, Kutztown University Radio. We're here as our usual haunt at the storage unit and telling stories about what's in Lou's storage unit.
2: Well, I'll turn
1: some of them
2: that...
1: relate to the university and some don't.
2: Well, you just said what the announcer was going to say, Tony, so let's just open the door.
1: Oh, okay. Are you ready?
2: Yes.
1: Succinct, but...
2: Now that the door's open, because we get to look at all this stuff in here. So you just...
1: Well, here we are.
2: Yeah, you just flew back, and, everybody has... flight stories, but about half the people, or even more, probably
1: speaking
2: more.
1: Speaking of flying.
2: Yeah, because
1: speaking of flying.
2: A lot of people never fly, but a lot of people just don't remember the days before they had these horrendous security lines and people checking the inside of your shoes, or you're getting a medical exam in a little room. Because you want to fly home and see your parents or something,
1: Well, do you realize that before 9/11, of course,
2: yes.
1: Before 25 years ago, there was no Homeland Security, there was no TSA,
2: yeah,
1: several other things, things that we take for granted now in our daily travel.
2: Well, we take for granted because we allowed it to happen to ourselves without putting our foot down on certain things.
1: No one tried to board a plane with exploding sneakers.
2: One guy tried this thing, and they got the whole world. I like the Israeli system. They just kind of look at people and say, check that guy out.

0: You know,
1: yeah,
0: it seems to work for them. You know, we had.
1: You're right. It is. It's a different world today than
0: of course
1: than
0: it
1: you, I remember, and certainly you remember in terms of air travel.
0: I had a lot of things happen because two things. One thing was the first flight out of JFK to Germany after 9/11. They were putting.
1: Okay.
0: They were trying to get their act together, but it was not together.
1: That's right. You have family in Germany, and you and Mary fly over there regularly.
0: And
1: so
0: what
1: was it like?
0: Well, I had my son's bass saxophone in the shop for 22 years, and he decided to use it. So I put pressure on the guy at the shop, and we got it fixed up. And I said, well, I'll bring it to you on next time I come over. And, of course, the planes hit the towers, you know, all that kind of stuff.
1: Yeah, and of course, it was a different world by the time you were able to carry it over. Folks, you got to know that the saxophone he's talking about, if you're not a musician, is, what, about 5 feet long?
0: It's about 5 feet high. It's got a very wide bell at the bottom. It's a big thing. It's a monster.
1: It's as big as a person.
0: Yeah, and if you put it in a case, it was made in 1917. It had an old case. But you can't just put the case on the airplane because it'll fall apart and they'll wreck the machine. So,
2: and you can hear what it sounds like in the background. Jeff's playing it with the banjo player.

0: our office was right next door to a body and fender shop, so I went over there and I got an automobile fender box that was sent over to the fender shop. Mm-hmm. And the box was this huge box about the size of a normal coffin. But I said, hey, that's perfect. Then I got tons and wads of bubble wrap, and I bubble wrapped everything, put the case inside, bubble wrapped the even the inside of the case, and sealed this whole box shut. And it looked like I was moving a a family member back to the fatherland.
1: In other words, it looked a little suspicious.
0: Well, you know,
1: even though it wasn't.
0: Yeah, so I go to the airport, and you know, we go in there with that plus our luggage and stuff, and I get up to the check-in counter and the guy says, baggage? I said, yeah, I got this great big thing here plus two bags we're checking.
1: Yeah.
0: And they just, it slides right through and it, boom.
1: Really? You didn't turn to the package and say, shut up, don't say anything.
0: It's moving. So
1: it just went through, no problem.
0: No problem. Get to Germany, and waiting for the bags to come out. And it doesn't come out. It doesn't come out. And then I just see a sign that says, oversized luggage. Oh, so I go over there. Bingo, there it is. And we get it out of the airport, and he's still using it, you know. That's not happen today.
1: Amazing. No, it'd be a little more complicated today.
0: And they would charge me probably the same price as the value of a bass saxophone.
1: You could just buy a seat for the saxophone.
0: You could, yeah.
1: On board. Wow. Mm-hmm. Yeah, things have changed in travel and security.
0: Well, when I first moved to New York, I was still playing every Friday, Saturday night, and Sunday afternoon in Chicago, then flying right back. Did that for quite a while.
1: That's right. He lived in Chicago for you pretty much grew up in the Midwest, and then you got a new job that was at... With the magazine, right?
0: Yeah. So anyway, I our office was at in the Helmsley Building, which is at the 45th and Park. And at 5 o'clock even, on Friday, I would go down the elevator, cross the street, grab a subway out to Roosevelt Avenue, run upstairs, jump in a taxi cab to the airport. They'd pull in the airport. I'd get out of the taxi cab and just run right to the gate. And they usually would hold the gate for me if they knew, because they got used to me. And I said, I do this every Friday. They said, oh, okay.
1: Now here he comes again.
0: And there were about three or four times when the cab or whatever was a little bit late. And they hold the plane. And I just run in there. There's no security, nothing. Go in there and jump in and go.
1: You know. I mean, it's big thing in the news now where they're going to allow a limited number of people to go to the gate to greet, you know, incoming passengers or to escort them to the plane. This is a big thing now, but it used to be typical. Everybody did it.
0: Wait till those families that show up that like to shop as a family and they have seven kids and grandma and grandpa. And you run into them in the aisle in the grocery store, and they're all shopping but grandma or mother is shopping, and you got all these other people with them. Okay, we all have to go to the gate now.
1: We'll see where it goes. We'll see where it goes.
0: Oh, yeah. Have you ever been arrested at the airport, Tony?
1: I haven't had that experience yet, Lou. How about you?
0: A preview of coming attractions. I had stuff with the band. With one guy couldn't make the trip at the last minute, so he gave his ticket to the other guy, and the guy he gave his ticket to was about 6'6" and 420 pounds, and he got locked in the bathroom on the airplane landing in St. Louis. Our gig was in Columbus, so he had to land in St. Louis and fly to Columbus. And they got him out of the bathroom, and they said, where's your next flight? He said, well, I'm connecting flight to Columbus. They said, where's your ticket? He said, I left it on the seat. And they said, well, the cleaning people have already cleaned everything out and thrown it out. Now what?
1: Oh, no.
0: They said, what's your name? And he gave him his name, which was not his name on his driver's license.
1: I mean, he used the name of the guy that gave him his ticket.
0: No, he used his stage name. And the guy that gave him the ticket was a totally different name. They said, well, what ticket? What's the name of the ticket? He gave him the guy's name on the ticket. So he's got, they look up the guy's name on the ticket, and then they said, but what's your name? And he gave him this name. And it wasn't his name because his...
1: Well, nothing was matching, nothing at all.
0: You know, the whole thing was crazy. And they just said, put him on the flight and get him out of here.
1: the heck with it.
0: Yeah, they put him on the flight to Columbus and we picked him up there.
1: Oh. What a simpler world, simpler world.
0: It certainly was, yeah, yeah. But, you know, well, we're here.
1: Well, so many people travel now. It's just taken for granted to hop on a plane and go where the spirit moves you.
0: When you say hop on a plane, they've taken the hop out of the...
1: Well, limp onto a plane. Or
0: anyway.
1: apply to hop on a plane.
0: Enough of that.
1: So listen, I've been wondering about something. Can you help me with this?
0: What's that?
1: Over here on this surface, this shelf here,
0: yeah,
1: is this reel-to-reel tape. And,
0: yeah.
1: And,
0: well, there's a bunch of them in here.
1: It looks like... Oh, yeah, of course. But yeah. I've always looked at this one because it has labeling. Now, most of your tapes were tapes that you made or your father made or something like that. But this looks like a commercially released tape. And a lot of people may not realize that at one time, during the evolution of commercial sound in the home, the industry was selling reel-to-reel commercially recorded tapes just as they did, like, you know, LP records and CDs, and now, of course, very little of anything. But what's the story behind this? Why are you keeping it? What is it?
0: I used to buy a lot of tapes, which were, you know, 7.5 inch.
1: Right.
0: You got about the same amount of time on that tape as you got with an LP. And this particular one that you just handed me here was put out by RCA in 1958, and it has a variety of performers on it, but the bridge performer here, the kind of stars on it, were Bob and Ray, who were radio stars.
1: And, oh, of course, Bob and Ray. Sure, just Google it. Google them, folks. You'll be laughing for now until doomsday.
0: Yeah, and they had a great act, in fact, this was to demonstrate stereophonic sound. Because if you had a reel-to-reel tape recorder with two speakers at the right distance apart, that's how they recorded this. So you could sit there and go, wowzer.
1: Ooh, yeah. This is your left channel. This is your right channel. Of course, our show, this radio show, is done in monophonic. So, we can't do that, but...
0: Well, we could. I don't know. I'll put it in there in stereo and see what happens.
1: Okay.
0: But
1: but regardless, you can understand Bob and Ray.
0: Yeah.
1: And did they have a good routine on this tape? And
0: yeah,
1: can you share it with us?
0: Well, they had great effects, and I'll let this segment speak for itself.
1: Okay.
0: How's that?
1: You're going to put it on this tape deck right here and play it for us?
0: I hope this reel-to-reel machine here works.
1: Oh, why wouldn't it?
0: It's a Sony machine, and it's a very handy little portable job, which is a workhorse, as they say. And if you live in a storage unit, you better be a workhorse.
1: Well, this tape is... I just did some quick figuring, is 70 years old.
0: Really? Okay.
1: Yeah.
0: So let me put it on. This is Bob and Ray, and it's regarding their visit to the mad scientist Akbar at his castle. All right, here we go.
1: All right, I'm looking forward to it.

0: driver, drive the horses to the limit.
1: Nearly the appointed hour, midnight.
0: We haven't a moment to wait. Very important announcement. Oh, see, there's the castle now. See there, through the thick tea-soup fog, carrying with it an ominous foreboding of impending disaster.
2: Yes, the castle which houses the laboratory of the crazed electronic genius Dr. Akbar, director of Bob and Ray Scientific Research.
0: Careful, driver. We're about to cross the wooden bridge that spans the protected moat.
2: I just noticed, Ray, there's no driver.
0: Well, the horses sure know the way. Look, they've pulled up right in front of the huge, foot-thick Honduras mahogany doors, Bob.
1: Well, come on, let's alight and see what the good doctor has accomplished since our last visit.
0: Okay.
3: Hope he's in.
0: Oh, it's a pretty wet night, isn't it? I'm a little frightened about all this, Bob.
3: Yeah.
0: Yeah. Help me now, will you, with this?
3: Sure. Oh,
0: tremendous-sized brass knocker on this door. Look, a lion's head carved upon it. Let's do it again. I think we better do it a third time.
3: Door's opening.
0: And so slowly, too.
4: Yes, gentlemen?
0: Oh, Bob. Bob and Ray calling Gore. Is the good, albeit crazed, Dr. Akbar about?
4: How did you arrive here?
0: We came by coach.
4: By coach? But there's no road.
0: Well, Gore, could we step in? It's wet out here and we're hungry. Perhaps a bit of Stilton cheese, some black bread, and a flacon of vintage port.
1: Or if you haven't got that, some tomato soup and saltines.
4: Step in, gentlemen.
0: Thank you, sir.
4: Dr. Akbar's engaged in an experiment right now, but I'll inform him of your presence.
1: Just wait there, gentlemen.
0: I wonder why they keep this cavernous foyer so ominously dank and dark, Bob, illumined only by a single candle burning in the great sconce.
1: What?
0: I said, I wonder why they keep...
4: Yes, gentlemen.
0: Please don't ever sneak up on us like that.
4: Sorry, gentlemen.
0: Doctor, it's been some two full moons since we looked in on your crazed activities here, and...
1: And we're quite anxious to know what, if any, progress you've made.
0: Frankly, your last report, which arrived by post only yesterday, has us worried.
4: Well, I didn't mean to cause you undue concern, gentlemen, but I thought you should know that my giant tsetse fly had escaped.
0: That's all.
4: Oh, thank you, Gore. Gentlemen, the refreshments.
0: Oh, boy. I could eat a horse.
4: Hmm.
0: Here, let me open the wine, Gore.
4: All right. To your health, gentlemen.
0: To your scientific, albeit crazed, success, Dr. Akbar. Now, the glasses into the fireplace.
1: Now, about that report, Doctor.
0: Bob, listen.
4: That's my experimental fly. He was in the fireplace. Come here, Neil.
5: It's I, Dr. Akbar. Neil.
0: I don't like this at all.
4: Come here, Neil. Dr. Akbar won't hurt you. He's your friend.
0: Go to your room, Neil. Go to your room.
1: Hey, there's a good CT fly.
0: Over here, let's see.
1: Neil. He's beginning to change his shape.
0: Dr. Akbar, what have you developed?
4: Come here, Neil. The doctor wants you.
0: This fly is changing its shape, Doctor. What have you developed?

0: Now, if that doesn't get
1: Would you say that's pretty representative of Bob and Ray for our listeners? Well,
0: most of their stuff is a little less subtle. I'm more subtle than that because, mostly dialogue with Wally Ballou, who does the on the street interview where he always turns on the microphone just a little bit late, and he says, "It's Lee Ballou here," you know.
1: Lee Ballou.
0: Yeah. But anyway,
1: you see, this is the days when A, you had TV news, B, or radio news, B, you had reporters going out onto the scene, mm-hmm. and C, they were doing a live feed.
0: Yeah.
1: Now, of course, it's instantaneous, it's using their phone.
0: Yeah, yeah. Or, you know, in some of those days, they hired guys to go out and create news.
1: Yes, well, you know, if it's on slow days,
0: They got caught.
1: Yeah. It's a little slow. Go out and find some news.
0: Yeah.
1: If you can't find it, make some.
0: Make some news for us, please. Let's have that car start on fire.
1: So how have things been here in the storage unit since episode 102?
0: Well, they've been.
1: Can you believe this is our 103rd episode?
0: Yes, it only seems like it's only seems like 102, but it's 103.
1: Yeah.
0: Hey, another.
1: Yes.
0: Here's another tape. This is one of my famous unmarked tapes. As long as I get the tape machine out. This tape was just marked. It looked like Harry Brewer or something, and it looked like dinner. With nothing.
1: But it wasn't Harry. It wasn't Harry Brewer at all.
0: No,
1: because you told me about this. This is fascinating, folks. This is what we call Storage Unit 217's sleuthing.
0: Yeah, they had to do a little bit of,
1: sleuthing.
0: A lot of sleuthing on this one. Couldn't find any information, so I played the tape. And what it turns out to be. Thank you for AI for helping me find this stuff out. And even AI had a problem with it. It turns out it's a 1953 live recording from the Friars Club. And it's a roast of a Hollywood film producer named Harry Joe Brown.
1: So all you knew when you opened this tape was that... virtually illegible little smudge on the outside.
0: Yeah.
1: And then you heard them, you heard the personalities on the tape. So you did an online search based upon the personalities on the tape.
0: Yeah.
1: And voila.
0: And unbeknownst at the time when I played it of anything about this thing, all of a sudden I realized I had a classic gem on my hands.
1: Sure. Well, it's a time capsule, isn't it?
0: Yeah. And as it turns out, the people who were doing the roast were George Jessel as the toastmaster.
1: He was a famous singer and performer, and actually he was kind of a professional MC as well.
0: That's what he did, George Burns...
1: Wonderful.
0: Jack.
1: And George and George Burns and Gracie Allen fame.
0: Jack Benny, whose name is Benjamin Kabelski from Waukegan, Illinois.
1: Easy to say, Jack Benny.
0: Yes. And Art Linkletter. And
1: now, these were household names, folks.
0: Yes. And Art Linkletter had a long TV show, People Are Funny, and some other stuff like that.
1: Oh, kids say the darndest things in the show with children.
0: Yeah,
1: but this roast was not for children.
0: Well,
1: or the faint of heart.
0: No, it's not. And at the Friars Club, which is mainly actors and performers, and a closed club.
1: And in those
0: club,
1: days, just men.
0: Just
1: it
0: men.
1: Was a
0: yeah.
1: stag thing.
0: A
1: yeah.
0: closed club in New York City, and I guess they had a branch in Los Angeles, probably. Yeah.
1: Well, a lot of these clubs, like the Friars and so on, the actors' clubs, were formed because actors couldn't get into other clubs.
0: That's right.
1: They went, oh, we don't allow actors in this club. No. So they formed their own.
0: Yeah, Bohemian Grove, you know, same thing. Yeah.
1: So Friars Club, Players Club, great stuff.
0: Yeah. So anyway, I don't know the origin of this tape or anything else, but I do know my father was a friend of George Burns. So this could have been a handoff and say, here, I'm not...
1: Any chance your father was in the audience?
0: I don't know.
1: Yeah.
0: But the Friars Club, the private events were often run by Milton Berle, who was also kind of risque, as they say. And later they put a public face on this thing and they put it on radio and TV and they cleaned everything up when they did
1: that's
0: their
1: right.
0: act.
1: Yeah.
0: But I can't play this.
1: Was, the tape you have was private. It was just, you know, it was not for broadcast.
0: Well, I don't want to play it on KUR and, you know, and increase their audience by thousands as they lose their license.
1: Yeah, you gain some, you lose some.
0: Yeah, a little bit of this, a little bit of that, you know.
1: But it's an interesting find here at the storage unit.
0: Yeah.
1: Just think that it's been sitting here waiting for you to trip over and figure out what the heck it is.
0: Now I know. So anyway, if you'd like to listen to the tape, just send $50 to storage unit 217 and call us after midnight and we'll play it for you.
1: Make sure the kids are in bed.
0: Well, today the kids, no, they can stay up.
1: Well, that's true. It's a brave new world, isn't it?
0: Yeah. Make sure the kids are in bed. And you say, well, the kids are in bed, but they're under the covers watching stuff on YouTube and other strange sites. So, you know.
1: Yeah, you don't want to know.
0: Oh,
1: wow. Well, you got some interesting stuff here, and then the travel stuff was fascinating. I mean, you traveled so much in sales and B with as a musician.
0: Yeah. Well, anyway, speaking of traveling,
1: yeah,
0: I hear our traveling music.
1: It's Uncle George. Uncle George on the wood blocks, on the rosewood. All right. Well, this was a lot of fun. Poking around in the storage unit with you, Lou, as it always is.
0: Well, stick around, Tony. I'll play this tape for you after we get off the air.
1: Yeah, make sure we're off the air. All right, everybody. I'm gonna toddle off now, and I'll see you next time here at the old storage unit.
0: Well, get the
1: Lou,
0: go wake up the announcer over there so he can do the end of the show, and then I'll close the door.
1: Okay, here we go. I'm gonna do it
0: now. Okay.
2: Hey, buddy, do your stuff.
1: Storage Unit 217 is produced by Lou Green Productions in cooperation with KUR, Kutztown University Radio. 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

In order of appearance, Vanessa Williams in the 2002 revival of Into the Woods, Harry Guardino in 1964's Anyone Can Whistle, and Bernadette Peters' exquisite 1996 cover of another song, this one about community, from Into the Woods. You're listening to the final portion of our four-part visit with Rick Pender, author of the Stephen Sondheim Encyclopedia. I'm Bill Rudman. This is Footlight Parade, which comes to you every week from the Musical Theater Project. 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Rick Pender, we got to play I'm Still Here, but I'm going to surprise maybe even you when I say that I'm tossing it to Nancy Walker, who was a friend of mine. I say her version is right up there with Yvonne DiCarlo and even Elaine Stritch, but you tell me what you think. You know, Nancy Walker was a Broadway star before TV claimed her. And she told me that in this performance, which she gave in 1973, that this was the first time she ever got out of her own way.

0: Nancy Walker in 1973. Rick Pender, Stephen Sondheim wrote music just once to someone else's lyric. So whose and when?
1: Well, that would be William Shakespeare.
0: Yeah, yeah.
1: Yeah, not a bad collaborator right there. And I believe you played a little role in that.
0: Yeah, I'll talk about that later.
1: And that song was used in The Frogs when we have a debate between Shakespeare and George Bernard Shaw. And it was, of course, a poem, one of Shakespeare's sonnets that was set to music.
2: Cowards die many times before their deaths. The valiant never taste of death but once. Of all the wonders that I yet have heard, it seems to me most strange that men should fear, seeing that death, a necessary end, will come when it will come.

0: Michael Syberry in Nathan Lane and Sondheim's revamping of The Frogs. Sondheim wrote Fear No More in 1975 for Great Lakes Shakespeare Festival. I was working there at that time, and he gave us the first rights for a non-aquatic production as opposed to the Yale swimming pool where it had been done a few years earlier. And thank you, Rick, for including our production in your encyclopedia. I'm one of your many, many entries.
1: And yes.
0: That's Goodbye for Now in the background. Music by Sondheim, written for Warren Beatty's film Reds in 1981. And Rick Pender, it is, in fact, time to say goodbye.
1: It's been great to have a chance to talk about all this.
0: Well, and before we go, I have one more question for you, which is, what were the most challenging and rewarding things about writing this encyclopedia, aside from the fact that you were documenting the work of a genius?
1: I would say the most challenging was writing the biographical entry and just wanting to be fastidious. You know, God is in the details, as he said.
0: Sure.
1: And I wanted to be sure not to make any mistakes in that. He was wonderful to work with on that. I did share it with him and ask him to read it.
0: Good,
1: and he made some minor corrections to it, nothing serious. So that was both challenging and rewarding, I guess I would say.
0: Merman gets the last word or words here. Of course, you chose closing this edition with Rose's Turn, music by Julie Stein, of course. And this is her tour de force, nervous breakdown. I want to thank you again, Rick Pender, for those 617 pages of the Stephen Sondheim Encyclopedia.
1: Thank you so much, Bill.

got it?

Mama, mama, mama, mama, mama.

Ethel Merman. Music by Julie Stein, lyrics by Stephen Sondheim from Gypsy, as you well know, 1959. Thank you once again to my guest, Rick Pender, here on Footlight Parade. We're going out with The Advantages of Floating in the Middle of the Sea from Stephen Sondheim's Pacific Overtures. 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
1: Hello, I'm Naomi Lewin. Welcome to Classics for Kids. Edvard Grieg was born in 1843 in Bergen, a seaport in Norway. If the name Grieg doesn't sound very Norwegian to you, you're right. Edvard's great-grandfather, Alexander Grieg, was born in Scotland. He moved to Norway, where he started a very successful fishing business. Since Edvard was the fourth of five children, and he wasn't the oldest son, he wasn't expected to go into the family business. The Grieg family was very musical, so his parents thought it was great that Edvard wanted to study music. Grieg's mother was a wonderful pianist. She was his first teacher.

Edvard Grieg may have liked music, but he didn't like school. So he came up with an interesting way to play hooky. This was way before there were school buses, so everyone walked to school, no matter what the weather. There was a rule that if it had rained or snowed along the way and you got to school dripping wet, you were sent home to change. The Griegs lived a long way from school, which meant that if Edvard got soaked, by the time he went home, changed, and got back to school, classes would be over for the day. So Edvard got in the habit of standing under rain gutters on the way to school. That worked fine until one day he showed up drenched, but it had hardly rained at all, and the powers that be caught on. But Edvard Grieg never got a chance to finish regular school. When he was 15, a famous violinist, who was also a friend of the family, heard Grieg play the piano. The next thing Edvard knew, he was on his way to the best music conservatory in Europe, in Leipzig, Germany. At first, he was very homesick, and then he got really sick, a chest infection that left him with only one working lung for the rest of his life. After he finished at the Leipzig Conservatory, Grieg moved to Copenhagen, Denmark, and met several people who made a big difference in his life. There was Danish composer Niels Gade, the leading Scandinavian composer of the day. And there was a fellow Norwegian composer who got Grieg interested in Norwegian music. But the most important person Grieg met was his cousin Nina. She got Grieg interested in love. Nina was a wonderful singer who inspired Grieg to write lots of beautiful songs.

In spite of the fact that Nina's mother said, "He has nothing, he can't do anything, and he writes music nobody wants to hear," Edvard and Nina got married. Then they moved from Copenhagen to Christiania. That's what Oslo, the capital of Norway, used to be called. A year after he was married, Edvard Grieg wrote the piece that made him famous, his one and only piano concerto.

Grieg gave piano concerts all over Europe, but every summer he came home to Norway to compose in a little cottage perched on the side of a fjord. A fjord is a sliver of ocean that cuts into cliffs on the shore. Norway has a lot of fjords. Grieg was very interested in promoting Norwegian music, art, and theater. He celebrated the 200th anniversary of the birth of Ludvig Holberg, a famous playwright who was born in the same town as Grieg, by writing a suite called From Holberg's Time.

0: Another famous playwright, Henrik Ibsen, who lived at the same time as Grieg, decided he wanted Grieg to write music for his ultra-Norwegian play, Peer Gynt. With that music, Grieg became the leading Scandinavian composer of the day. In the Hall of the Mountain King is incidental music Edvard Grieg composed for the play Peer Gynt. You may not know it, but you're already very familiar with incidental music. Find out why next time on Classics for Kids. I'm Naomi Lewin. I write Classics for Kids and produce it with Tim Lanter at WGUC Cincinnati. Please join.
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0: I'm Kennedy Collins. President Trump announced the creation of a new superintelligence force aimed at boosting America's leadership in artificial intelligence while ensuring safety for citizens. He stated this task force will coordinate federal efforts to improve lives and protect interests. Trump emphasized the significance of AI, calling it a revolution greater than the Industrial Revolution and the Internet. This is a developing story, and we'll keep you updated with the latest. A tragic shooting occurred in Baltimore when two men arguing over a parking spot exchanged gunfire during a youth football game at Leon Day Park. A 12-year-old girl was killed, and three others, including a woman and two men, were injured. Police are looking for at least two suspects. Baltimore's mayor expressed outrage, calling the incident appalling. Witnesses are urged to come forward with any information.
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and procedures. Dr. Cavalier also offered several campus resources to anyone feeling anxious about the recent events. These resources included reaching out to a trusted staff member or professor, as well as utilizing KU's counseling center or talking to one of the staff members in the Dean of Students office. Finally, the message ended with a call to action for everyone to always look out for each other, report suspicious behavior, and continue to make this campus feel welcoming and like home. Thank you to Dr. Cavalier and everyone else in the campus community for a continued commitment to keeping Kutztown University a safe space for continued learning and support. We check news hourly on KUR. I'm Jaden Barr.

Yes, I'm that guy, Mickey Bo, your backbeat buddy, with first-generation 50s to mid-60s rock and roll. And what a treat today to play hits written or produced by two of the architects of rock and roll, men who worked together behind the scenes at the early New York rhythm and blues label Atlantic. They are songwriter Jesse Stone and record producer Jerry Wexler. You know their tunes, so get ready to tap them feet, baby!

One of the early shots fired in the rock and roll revolution. Bill Haley and his Comets, Shake, Rattle, and Roll from 1954. It was written by one of the godfathers of rock, the late Jesse Stone, whom I'm honoring today on the Rock and Roll Review. Enshrined in both the Rock Hall of Fame and the Songwriters Hall of Fame. They're well-deserved honors for Jesse, who had a long list of 1950s rhythm and blues hits that crossed over with white teens, who accepted it as rock and roll. The one I just played, Shake, Rattle, and Roll by Bill Haley, was the biggest version of the song. But the tune was introduced by Big Joe Turner, whose version I'll play in the second half hour when I pay tribute to Atlantic Records producer Jerry Wexler. After Shake, Rattle, and Roll, Jesse Stone tried to duplicate the same feel with a song called Flip, Flop, and Fly. Joe Turner performed that one too, but it never reached the heights of Shake.

two more of rock and roll's seminal songs, written by Jesse Stone, as I remember his music today in the first half hour of the Rock and Roll Review. That was Shaboom by the Chords, a doo-wop classic from 1954, preceded by Clyde McFatter and the original Drifters with Money Honey, which topped the R&B and pop charts for 11 weeks in 1953. Both were on the Atlantic label, a leading New York rhythm and blues and jazz record company for which Stone did much of his best-known work as chief writer, arranger, producer, and musician. One of the Atlantic groups who benefited from his musical magic were the Clovers. They turned this Jesse Stone song into a hit in 1954. Your cash ain't nothing but trash.

0: As I passed by a real fine hotel, a chick walked out. She sure looks swell. I gave the eye and started to carry on. When a Cadillac cruised up and swish, she was gone.
1: It should have been

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I was all set to write her name in my book, but her husband came up and gave me a real dirty look.

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He was standing on the sidewalk by a diner floor when a voice within said, "Come on, Daddy, let's go." It should have been.

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I saw a guy eating a great big steak, while a waitress stood by feeding him ice cream and cake.

Ray Charles on the Rock and Roll Review. And before him, Ruth Brown. Two top Atlantic Records hitmakers in the 1950s, with tunes written by Jesse Stone, whom I'm recognizing in the first half hour of the Rock and Roll Review. Ray did It Should Have Been Me in 1953, his first hit for the label. Ruth Brown sang Stone's As Long As I'm Moving in 1955. One of Jesse's early songwriting successes for Atlantic came in 1951, with a tune performed by the doo-wop group The Cardinals. It was the flip side of their first smash, Shouldn't I Know. It's called

0: let me tell you, honey, I don't want nobody but you, baby. Good Lord, what am I gonna do? I'm tired of fooling with you now, woman. You better not go nowhere.
1: The Cardinals with Please Don't Leave Me in 1951, written by Jesse Stone. One of two behind-the-scenes R&B and rock and roll hitmakers I'm spotlighting today on Mickey Bowe's Rock and Roll Review. 7 years after that Cardinals waxing, Stone came up with this compelling gospel-style hit for Roy Hamilton. It's called Don't Let Go.

There goes Roy Hamilton, back by the Jesse Stone Orchestra with Jesse's composition, Don't Let Go. As I wind down the Jesse Stone portion of my rock and roll review, I want you to know that Jesse also recorded some of his rocking compositions on his own, sometimes using the pseudonym Charles Calhoun or Chuck Calhoun. Here's one from 1955 called Nightlife.

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Original rock and rhythm of the 50s and 60s, and even rock's roots going back to the late 40s, right here on KUR, Kutztown University Radio.

0: My rock and roll review today is featuring songs by two of my favorite rock and R&B architects. I just finished the first half hour with the 1950s works of Atlantic Records musician, composer, producer Jesse Stone. In this coming half hour, the work of Atlantic Records producer Jerry Wexler.
1: Yeah!

You can't do better than that guy, Old Fess, Professor Longhair. The stage name for Henry Roland Byrd. He's an immortal New Orleans pianist who influenced a generation of R&B rockers, including Fats Domino. That was the old professor's 1953 recording, Tipitina, taped at a Rampart Street recording session commissioned by the premier R&B label in the country in the 1950s, Atlantic Records of New York City. The producer at the session was a young man who had just arrived at Atlantic, Jerry Wexler, who died in 2008. The rest of Mickey Bowe's Rock and Roll Review will commemorate him, a man Rolling Stone magazine called a tastemaker and a prophet of rhythm. The magazine says Wexler's studio work helped introduce White Ears to the royalty of rhythm and blues. Ray Charles, Big Joe Turner, The Drifters, Laverne Baker, Chuck Willis, and many, many others. And did you know it was Wexler who coined the phrase rhythm and blues? That was back in the late 40s when he wrote for the music industry newspaper Billboard. Before then, it was called race music, a term he didn't like. He was also the guy who helped jumpstart the rock and roll revolution by producing a song copied by many white artists of the time, including Bill Haley and Elvis Presley. It was Shake, Rattle, and Roll. We heard the sanitized Haley version at the start of the show. Now here's the earthier 1954 original by Big Joe Turner.

The 1955 smash Tweedly Dee by Laverne Baker. One of the songs that late Atlantic Records producer Jerry Wexler liked best from his half-century-long career. As writer Chip DeFaw notes in his book Blue Rhythms, it was a song with innocuous schoolyard lyrics. Very different from the sensuous lyrics Baker was accustomed to recording. But it had broad appeal to a mainstream white audience and was successful for that reason. It shows Wexler's canny marketing and musical sense, a talent he demonstrated when he guided Ray Charles away from his soft Nat King Cole imitation into a harder, more rhythmic style in the early 50s. Among the results was I've Got a Woman in 1955.

both day and night. Never grumbles or fusses, always treats me right. Never running in the streets and leaving me alone. She knows a woman's place.

Ray Charles, I've Got a Woman, 1955. And I'm Mickey Bowe on the Rock and Roll Review, remembering the legacy of Atlantic Records producer Jerry Wexler, an architect of early R&B and rock and roll. For that, he was inducted into the Rock and Roll Hall of Fame in 1987, one of the first non-performers to receive the honor. Here's another R&B pioneer he produced, Chuck Willis.

What Am I Living For? A number one R&B hit in 1958 for Chuck Willis on Atlantic Records. It's not one of those songs that its producer Jerry Wexler listed as his very favorite productions during his long tenure at the label, according to Rolling Stone magazine, but I threw it into my Rock and Roll Review tribute to Wexler because Chuck Willis was an important voice from those years, and one of my favorites, too. A song that did make the Wexler list was by The Drifters in 1959.

The song that established Ben E. King as the new lead singer for the Drifters in 1959, with his own composition, There Goes My Baby, which soared to number 2 on the Hot 100 chart of Billboard magazine. It's notable as the first R&B hit to use strings, although it was not the first R&B recording to do so. The others just weren't hits.

Here are two more Atlantic smashes that Jerry Wexler bragged to friends about producing, beginning with Philadelphia preacher and mortician Solomon Burke, If You Need Me, 1963.

Wilson Pickett's 1965 blockbuster In the Midnight Hour, almost completing my retrospective on the late famed Atlantic Records producer Jerry Wexler. I end the rock and roll review with the 1962 hit Green Onions, featuring the 18-year-old multi-instrumentalist Booker T. Jones on the organ with his group of studio backing musicians, the MGs. It was recorded on the Stax label in Memphis, not Atlantic Records. But the connection with Jerry Wexler is that he made a deal to have Atlantic distribute Stax Records, giving the company wider distribution than Stax could manage by itself, and thus causing this tune to become a million seller, Green Onions.

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0: I'm Kennedy Collins. A U.S. service member has been detained in connection with the death of a Japanese national in Okinawa, prompting a protest from the Japanese government. U.S. officials confirmed they are cooperating with local authorities as investigations continue. Japan's prime minister described the incident as an alleged robbery and murder, expressing deep regret. The U.S. embassy extended condolences to the victim's family and reiterated their commitment to assist in clarifying the facts of the case. President Trump announced the creation of a new super intelligence force aimed at boosting America's leadership in artificial intelligence while ensuring safety for citizens. He stated this task force will coordinate federal efforts to improve lives and protect interests. Trump emphasized the significance of AI, calling it a revolution greater than the Industrial Revolution and the internet. This is a developing story, and we'll keep you updated with the latest.
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From KUR News, I'm Jaden Barr. Kutztown University Music Department Chair Dr. Jeremy Justison is the recipient of Kutztown University's 2026 Arthur and Isabel Weisenberger Award for Excellence in Teaching. This award recognizes a faculty member who has gone above and beyond in their teaching skills, as well as in their commitment to serving the overall university population. Dr. Justison's career has spanned 25 years, beginning in 2001, where he served initially as a clarinet and saxophone instructor. He also has taught several sections of Introduction to Music to non-majors, and went on to become the director of

0: and Allentown's Miller Symphony Hall. He has also released two CDs that feature music from American composers. We check news hourly on KUR. I'm Jaden Barr.
1: Your ears are picking up the sweet sound of the Street Corner Symphony at that magical corner of Hart Street and Human Voice Avenue. I'm Stompin' Zemo, your personal tour guide back to that corner. And it's just as you left it. Welcome back, and let the doo-wops begin.

0: opening the Street Corner Symphony with That's the Way I Feel from a great group called the Mascots. Well, they were called the Mascots until they were called the OJs. And you're about to meet a celebrity visitor who sang with the OJs. And this week's Street Corner Symphony guest also sang with this group.
1: There's just two kinds of

On the Street Corner Symphony, there you have a 2000 a cappella performance by Little Anthony Gordine, Ernest Wright, Clarence Collins, and this week's Street Corner Symphony guest, who also sang with this nutty-sounding group.

0: biscuit, Birdie.
1: Did you ever hear of a ricochet biscuit? Well, it's the kind of a biscuit that's supposed to bounce off the wall back in your mouth. If it don't bounce back,
2: you go hungry.

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1: What you want for nothing? A rubber biscuit?
2: Do do do bow.
0: Gow gow.
3: That's the featured group this week on the Street Corner Symphony, the Chips. Their giant 1956 hit was Rubber Biscuit, and there you had a studio outtake. And our guest is one of the tenors from that group, 70 years after he appeared on the Apollo stage as part of the Chips singing Rubber Biscuit. We are with Mr. Sammy Strain.
4: Street Corner Symphony. Celebrity cameo.
3: Actually, I still don't know what a Sunday go-to meeting bun is.
5: Neither do we. And I didn't bother to ask Ken Rod what it was because he made up some of the words, right? Hey, listen, I just rolled with the punches. I was so glad to be in the group. Listen, trust me.
3: Well, how did it start singing with all those groups?
5: You know what? What happened was, during the time I was going to school, they had different stops, train stops or bus stops, where you could change buses and whatnot. So most times, there would be a jukebox in a candy store on the corner. So 15 guys would be singing the lead, or they'd be trying to find their little part. So I knew I could harmonize because I could hear stuff, but I didn't realize that I could actually sing. It was confusing. Three guys would be trying to sing the lead, two guys would be trying to sing the bass, the tenor, whatever. You can't really tell who's singing what. Like 10 to 15 guys singing around the jukebox, and the name of the record we were singing was The Great Pretender. That came up all the time.

0: And that's what it sounds like without 10 or 15 guys gathered around the jukebox trying out their harmonies, the Platters, the Great Pretender on the Street Corner Symphony this week with Sammy Strain of the Chips. The Chips were your first recording group, and before that you had a first group.
1: So I did harmonize with a little school group I had, but it was short-lived, maybe about 2 or 3 weeks, and that was it.
0: Were those the Hamiltonians?
1: Absolutely, right. Oh, we practiced for maybe 2 weeks, and we did a thing at Alexander Hamilton High School, and I forgot the guy, the first tenor was named Alan. He sang with the Rocket Tones, as a matter of fact.
0: The Rocket Tones came to visit you before they made Mexico.
1: Absolutely. As a matter of fact, they sang in my living room. I never heard such beautiful harmony in all my life. That's the first actual group that I heard that actually sing. And they sang in my living room. And I said, oh, man, I can't believe that. And the Billy Witt, I remember Billy Witt sang lead. Alan was the first tenor. Chappie, Gaps, and I forgot the other guy's name, but it was five of them.

Maybe that's the song the Ronkatones were singing at Sammy Strain's house that one time. D.I. I'm thinking it was that side because of all the beautiful harmonies. It was the other side of the record, though, that made the Ronkatones New York famous. It was Mexico on the Street Corner Symphony. And back in the day, this was the song a lot of groups were practicing.

0: The Teenagers, Frankie Lyman, Why Do Fools Fall in Love? It's the Street Corner Symphony, this week featuring the Chips. Sammy, how did you get pulled into the Chips?
1: Here's what happened. It could have been January, February, March. It's probably March or April. And it was a nice sunny day. And lo and behold, Shedrick Lincoln, Bubby, came around the corner. And he lived in my neighborhood when I went to PS 42. He came around the corner. And he was on his horse and buggy cart. He was selling string beans and potatoes and whatnot, because it had to be early spring. So I said, "Hey, Bubby, how you doing?" And he said, "Hey, man, what's going on?" And he says, "Oh, by the way, do you know Teddy Black and Paul Fulton?" And I said, "Yeah, we went to school together." He said, "Well, we're starting a singing group. Can you sing first tenor?" And I said, "Oh, wow." I said, "Yeah, man, I can sing first tenor." So he said, "I'll pick you up this afternoon." We went to rehearsal probably about 5 o'clock, 6 o'clock. And, of course, we knew Teddy and Paul, and we hugged each other and whatnot. And the name of the song that we sang was Why Do Fools Fall in Love. And Paul sang bass. Teddy Black sang lead. Me and Bubby sang between first and second tenor. That's how we roll. Anyway, Paul sang, and we sang the whole song with no stopping or nothing. From beginning to end, because we knew all the trains. I said, "Wow, I can really sing. You know what I'm saying? I can harmonize. I mean, and I heard all the changes and whatnot." So what happened was we did the same song a couple of more times, and we went walking in the neighborhood. And lo and behold, there was a group that named Leon Riley. They had been hanging out with this guy from Detroit called Reggie and whatnot, and they had a little singing group. I said, "Where you guys going?" I said, "Well, we're going to rehearsal." I said, "What rehearsal?" He said, "Well, we got a singing group." And this went on for about 2 or 3 weeks. This is before I joined the Chips. So now I got a singing group, and we're walking back through the neighborhood, and these guys are singing in front of the building, right? And there's people out there applaud. Oh, man. So I mosey in the crowd and whatnot. And they say, "Hey, how you doing?" I said, "Man." He said, "So what you doing?" I said, "Oh, I've been practicing with my singing group." And he said, "Y'all can't sing." And I said, "Hit it, Paul." And he was there doing my do. The rest was history.
0: And Leon Riley, with a rival group, then turned up in this hit group, The Shells, with Baby Oh Baby.

0: How about that 1950s Brooklyn? They had the Shells with Baby Oh Baby. They had the Chips with Rubber Biscuit. The Chips, initially, with Teddy Black. And then more permanently with Kinrod, Charles Johnson. He was the lead singer, Paul Fulton bass. Nathaniel Epps, he was known as Little John. He was the baritone. The tenors were Shedrick Lincoln, known as Bubby. And my guest this week on the Street Corner Symphony, Mr. Sammy Strain.
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0: Sonny Forrest was the usual lead for that Brooklyn group, and my guest Sammy Strain was the high tenor. The Fantastics, 1959, This Is My Wedding Day. And about 3 years earlier, Sammy gets recruited for the Chips when his friend Bubby comes around the corner selling vegetables. And in 1956 in New York, you still had horse-drawn wagons?
1: Yeah. As a matter of fact, the street vendors would sell watermelons. They would sell string beans and carrots. Oh, listen, there were a lot of them. The guys still had carts with the ices, the Italian ices, and wouldn't the scraper thing where you did the syrup and whatnot. Oh, yeah, in 1956, yeah, man.
0: I hope these guys had a truck, the Pearls.

0: recorded in the studio about this time of the year, 1953. Then it came out in early 1954 for the Tempo Toppers on the Street Corner Symphony with some wares they could have sold from a horse-drawn conveyance. Rice, red beans, and turnip greens. The Tempo Toppers. And a couple of years later, you would get to know their lead singer. His name, Little Richard.
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1: The harmony is still there under the streetlight and on the Street Corner Symphony.

0: A group that had a songwriting manager, Joe Rock, handled songwriting duties along with the group, the Skyliners, for that and their first hit record, Since I Don't Have You. There you have the follow-up, This I Swear, on the Street Corner Symphony. And a Chips feature with original 1956 Chips, Sammy Strain. And in the beginning, you fellas were not focused on a hit record. You just enjoyed singing.
1: We couldn't wait to get together. I think our rehearsal was like at 5 o'clock, something like that. And we couldn't wait till 5 o'clock. Then what happened maybe about a month later, because we'd walk through the streets, you know, harmonizing in different neighborhoods. We would go to the schoolyards. They had like after-hour things where the streetlight would be on and the groups would be singing under the streetlight. Well, I mean, all that was happening. And probably about maybe 4 weeks later, this guy stopped us under the streetlight, and he said, "Hey, you guys got a manager?" We said, "No, we don't have no manager." "Are you serious?" So he became our manager. His name was Harry Austin. And that's how we got a manager. So now we had a car to ride in because he was after a young girl. And we realized that probably after 2 or 3 days. So he would take us to different neighborhoods, and we would go to the schoolyards and whatnot, and we would sing under the streetlight, and we would draw girls.
0: Well, let's see if they sounded good enough to draw girls in a reunion about a quarter century after Rubber Biscuit. The Chips reunited for this a cappella, When I'm With You. We.

0: 1963 at On the Street Corner Symphony. Perhaps emulating the Drifters with Lonely Drifter, the OJs earning themselves their first national chart record. And my guest, Sammy Strain, was off busy singing with the OJs and wasn't able to participate in that reunion of the Chips when they did that a cappella for Clifton Records, When I'm With You.
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0: This week's Earworm on the Street Corner Symphony from another Brooklyn guy, my guest Sammy Strain, would wind up singing with Little Anthony.
2: Oh.

0: Earworm of the Week on the Street Corner Symphony, Little Anthony. Still with a group called the DuPonts. Must Be Falling in Love, 1956. About the time Harry Austin, new manager for the Chips, took them around getting noticed.
1: There was an Elks Club on Fulton and Clawson Avenue, and the Elks Club had rehearsal rooms in it. So we moseyed on down to the Elks Club, and a whole bunch of groups. The DuPonts would be there, maybe about five or six groups. And what it was the Duke Baldwin Studios. Duke Baldwin was a dancer. It was a TV show called The Merry Mailman. And once a week, he had a 10-minute spot where he showcased tap dancing. And what happened was, when we started rehearsing at the Duke Baldwin Studios, him and Harry got the idea to take us to Josie Records.
0: And Josie flipped over Rubber Biscuit, and the rest was history for the Chips. And they shared a label with the Cadillacs. They'd already been successful on Josie with Gloria, Speedo, and here the Chips pay tribute to the Cadillacs.
2: Ladies and gentlemen, around about this time, we'd like to do an old favorite of ours and mine, and hope yours too. This is going out to the Cadillac, and I'd like to dedicate it to my darling wife. The song is called Gloria.

0: Super job, the Chips.
1: The Chips and their usual bass singer, Paul Fulton, taking the lead microphone from Kinrod so that the Chips can serenade Mrs. Fulton, also known as Gloria. The Chips are featured this week. Original Chip Sammy Strain joins us. He also is a fantastic, an Impact, an Imperial, and an OJ Emeritus. And to take you to intermission, the house band on Josie Records behind the Cadillacs classic recordings, led by Jesse Powell. And they had their own side on Josie in 58. This one's called Turnpike. It takes you up to the break. You're with the Street Corner Symphony. I'm Stompin' Zemo.

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I'm Kennedy Collins. Flood watches are in effect along the Gulf Coast and in Florida as heavy rain spreads across the region. Meanwhile, a dangerous heat wave is impacting California, with temperatures soaring into the 90s and 100s. Many areas, including Los Angeles and San Diego, are under excessive heat warnings until Thursday night. Over the weekend, multiple cities in Southern California broke daily temperature records, with Vista hitting an astonishing 108 degrees. Stay safe and cool, everyone. A U.S. service member has been detained in connection with the death of a Japanese national in Okinawa, prompting a protest from the Japanese government. U.S. officials confirmed they are cooperating with local authorities as investigations continue. Japan's prime minister described the incident as an alleged robbery and murder, expressing deep regret. The U.S. embassy extended condolences to the victim's family and reiterated their commitment to assist in clarifying the facts of the case. The News Stream, powered by Seaboard Networks, delivering smarter radio.

From KUR News, I'm Jaden Barr. Kutztown University is celebrating a major milestone with its Early College Academy, a program where high school students from Berks, Lehigh, Schuylkill, Montgomery, and Northampton counties can take classes on campus and earn college credit that amounts to a full college semester while learning about the university experience. Since 2024, the program has graduated two cohorts of students and are welcoming a third cohort of 94 new students for this academic year, up by 38.2% from last year's enrollment. In fact, out of the 105 students so far that have successfully completed the program, 56 have gone on to become official students of Kutztown University. Provost and Senior Vice President for Academic Affairs, Dr. Lauren Basden-Arnold, stated, "We are pleased to engage with our district colleagues across the region to offer this valuable opportunity to students completing their K-12 experience. We love welcoming these students into the Golden Bear family and aim to provide them an authentic college experience." Anyone interested is encouraged to visit the Early College Academy website or contact the

0: Leading off another Street Corner Symphony Hour in style with one of the Sammy Strain groups, ultimately, The Impacts, their version of Canadian Sunset, 1959. Sammy's first group had that crazy rubber biscuit.
1: The other day, I ate a cool water sandwich and a Sunday nigga to meat and bun.
2: Do, do, do,
0: Rubber Biscuit by the Chips, led by Kinrod Johnson. And in fact, all the Sammy Strain groups led back to your hometown of Brooklyn, New York.
3: And I knew Kinrod because he lived on Bergen Street down the street from me. And then Lil Jon sang with another group, and he started singing octave tenor over me. So we started singing Oh My Darling, which was the flip side of Rubber Biscuit. And it sounded great, man. That's when Harry and Duke Baldwin decided to take us to Josie Records.
0: And Josie Records put out Rubber Biscuits on the A side and this on the B side. Oh My Darling.

0: on the Street Corner Symphony this week, visiting with Sammy Strain from groups ranging from the Chips to the OJs. That is priceless. As we go back to Brooklyn with another neighborhood group you knew well, the Hurricanes. You knew their lead singer, Henry Alston.
1: Yeah, absolutely, yeah. He was in charge of the class radios. I would see him taking the radios around to the other classes.
0: The radios like intercoms?
1: No, like during the World Series time, kids could listen to the radio of the Brooklyn Dodgers play the Yankees and whatnot.
0: During recess, I assume?
1: No, during their classes. But they had to be silent, of course. But they had radios so the kids could listen to the game. Oh, yeah. All the public schools had it.
0: Baseball was serious business in New York.
1: When the Brooklyn Dodgers played the Yankees, man, for the World Series, every kid listened to it in school, man. Because that was our heroes. The Brooklyn Dodgers, and then those that lived in New York, the Yankees were their heroes. Oh, yeah, man. That was the thing. And listen, and you couldn't hear a pin drop. All you could hear was the radio on in each classroom. Now, of course, they didn't have it in kindergarten, stuff like that, but certain grades, you were eligible to listen to the radio, to the World Series.

And just as sure as the Brooklyn Dodgers, that's on your radio from Richard Lanham and the Tempo Tones on the Street Corner Symphony this week, featuring the Chips of Rubber Biscuit fame. Rubber Biscuit, of course, based on marching cadences. And the Jive 5 had a song along similar lines, and they called it Callin' Cade.

And that's more Brooklyn greatness on the Street Corner Symphony from the Jive 5. Mid-1980s, that was on their Way Back album, and they called it Colin Cades. And it said that the marching cadence tradition in the U.S. Army goes back to the Second World War, and a private by the name of Willie Lee Duckworth. And in the early 50s, Vaughn Monroe and his orchestra had this giant hit entitled Sound Off, the Duckworth Chant, and I'm sure that the Chips must have heard this several years before coming up with Rubber Biscuit.

0: and the Hurricanes returned to the Street Corner Symphony. October 1956, they were in a movie just released called Rockin' the Blues. That song was in it. The Hurricanes performing a song that had two different titles. It was Army Life and it was I'll Be Glad.
1: Street Corner Symphony, featured group.
0: And Sammy Strain takes us back to when the Chips, including Sammy, made Rubber Biscuit.
2: When we started singing it, we had breaks in it, like, high, low, one of the hubba do, jiggle on, jiggle hubba. And then Ken Ross started saying, what you want for nothing, this and that. And then we continued again. So now when we recorded it, Mickey Guitar Baker, Panama Francis was on drums, Ernie Hayes was on piano. Anyway, when we sang it for the guys that was recording it, they laughed and they knew. They said, oh, man, that's an instant hit. That's an instant hit. And we recorded the songs on August the 3rd, and they came out probably 2 weeks later. And it took us to the Apollo Theater for the Thanksgiving show, the Dr. Dive show.

0: Gundam ride, hopping in a Gundam.
1: Hmm, what you want for nothing? A rubber biscuit?
2: Do do do bow.
0: Gow gow.
3: One of the most legendary all-time performances of the vocal group genre, Rubber Biscuit, by our featured group, The Chips, as we salute the Sammy Strain groups with Mr. Sammy Strain himself. He's one of the tenors, the other tenor being Bubby Shedrick Lincoln. The baritone is Lil John. Nathaniel Epps. The bass is Paul Fulton. And the man doing the lead with all that intricate scat singing and delivering the one-liners between verses is none other than Kinrod, Charles Johnson.
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1: Boom.

0: On the Street Corner Symphony, there you have the baritone from the Chips, Little John, Nathaniel Epps. He went on to the Capitals, and he sang lead on 'Cause I Love You.
1: Street Corner Symphony.

0: We've been chatting on the Street Corner Symphony with Sammy Strain, who was the top tenor on that Imperials comeback hit, I'm on the Outside Looking In. And in 56, he was part of a hot new group on Josie Records called The Chips.
1: I forgot who the president and vice president was of Josie Records, but they couldn't contain themselves. They thought Rubber Biscuit was the greatest thing since Rubber Biscuit. Man, the musicians in the studio, they would record, they couldn't stop laughing, man. So it was an instant hit. They pressed it as fast as they could, and they put it out. And I heard on the radio after maybe about, okay, they came out in August. We recorded it. So maybe September, 1st of September, they were blasting it on the radio. And then in October, Dr. Jive said, hey, this is the one that we love to spin and whatnot. And make it long and short, he played the record. And he said, and these are some of the guys that are going to be at our Thanksgiving show at the Apollo Theater. And that's how I found out I was going to be at the Apollo. We didn't even know.
0: You found out from listening to Dr. Jive, or maybe he just assumed that you would be on his Thanksgiving show.
1: May he get anybody he want to be on his show, please. But dig this in. Here's the lineup. Dr. Jive. Newest Rhythm and Blues Review, The Cadillacs, Bo Diddley, Screaming Jay Hawkins, Debutante, The Dells, The Chips, The Schoolboys, The Heartbeats, Ann Cole, and the Reuben Phillips Orchestra, Annie Ashford, and Robert and Johnny. That was the lineup.
0: And in that Dr. Jive show, here's that other Josie Records group with a current hot single, The Cadillacs, with

0: Earlier on the Street Corner Symphony, we had the Jive 5 doing Calling Cades. There you have a Brooklyn group called the Del Cades with World's Fair USA.
1: Street Corner Symphony.

0: on the Street Corner Symphony. I Told You Once. Those are the Fantastics. And they had had a hit with There Goes My Love. And Sammy Strain was in that group, the Fantastics, right after he was in the Chips with Rubber Biscuit.
1: Did you overhear of a wish sandwich? Well, it's the kind of a sandwich that you're supposed to take. 2 pieces of bread and wish you had some meat.
2: Do, do, do, bo.
0: And that record, Rubber Biscuit, very strong in the Northeast.
3: But dig this here. Rubber Biscuit, Otis Weir said was the first record he ever bought. From the Temptations, he said it was the first record he ever bought. I said, get out of here. And then I went to California. He said, oh, yeah, but that was the first record I ever bought. I said, so it was Rubber Biscuit was a national hit. We didn't know it. We didn't know those things.
0: I thought it was pretty impressive that your first gig was the Apollo.
3: Well, because the record was so big in the tri-state area. That was a bona fide hit. But it was a hit all over the country. We didn't know that.
0: And so on the Street Corner Symphony, in honor of Rubber Biscuit superfan out in Detroit, Mr. Temptation himself, Otis Williams, we've got a pre-Temptations disc from 1960. They were calling themselves The Distance. And this record made enough noise locally to be picked up for national release by Warwick Records. 1960, Distance, Come On!

0: And 66 years later, Otis Williams is leading his Temptations through the Midwest and the South. Next month, he's going to be hopping aboard the Malt Shop Memories Cruise.
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0: The Street Corner Symphony in memory of the late Rosalind Ashford, Martha and the Vandellas. Come and get these memories.
1: Street Corner Symphony. Outstanding individual effort.
0: Sammy Strain is on the Street Corner Symphony this week. And going back through R&B history, he's just about everywhere, singing with a string of legendary groups and writing this week's outstanding individual doo-wop effort for Pookie Hudson of the Spaniels. I'll go you one better. Sammy not only wrote the song, he appears on it as part of the Imperials, backing Pookie up on I Know, I Know.

0: On the Street Corner Symphony, we're about to hear our featured group, The Chips, sing a Pookie Hudson Spaniel song a cappella. I'll tell you what we're not going to get to hear, the follow-up to The Chips' Rubber Biscuit. You had it written, you and the group had it written and all ready to go and rehearsed, but it never got released.
1: Tongue-tied baby. Yeah. Oh, we performed it on stage, as a matter of fact, that was a gig. I can't remember the name of the theater, but it was in Brooklyn, and that's the show that the Velours were on, the DuPonts, the Willows, and a couple other acts. But anyway, we had already made it up, and the song was ready to record. The group broke up before we recorded it, but that was the next record, Tongue Tied Baby.
0: So Josie Records was ready to go, but the Chips were no more. Why?
1: Well, when we played the Apollo Theater, we did it like after the show, we did a thing at a department store in the neighborhood, and Lil Jon met his first wife, met his only wife, I must say, and they fell in love, and then Paul Fulton met Gloria Fulton, and they fell in love, and they stopped coming to rehearsal.
0: Femmes Fatales. Is it Femmes Fatales or is it Femmes Fatales?
1: I have no idea, but anyway, that's what led the group to break up, because Kenrod and Bubby and myself would be at rehearsal, and there was no Paul Fulton and Lil Jon. We got fed up, and the group broke up. But you know what? I cherish those days because we were together for, like I said, maybe probably as long as the teenagers were together. Maybe 16 months. The group disbanded, and that was it.
0: Well, that wasn't quite it. Years later, the Blues Brothers brought back Rubber Biscuit, and the Chips got back together. Well, except for Sammy, because he was busy with the OJs. The remaining Chips, though, did this a cappella for Clifton Records. It's a remake of The Spaniels, Everyone's Laughing.
2: Boom.

They're getting the last laugh, though, on the Street Corner Symphony. A cappella, Everyone's Laughing, featured group, The Chips. And after a brief intermission, we'll get to visit some more with original Chip, the legendary Sammy Strain. We'll also double your doo-wop, have your ding-dong doo-wop of the week. It's all straight ahead on the Street Corner Symphony. First, the original version of Fingertips. It was an instrumental on the 1962 album The Jazz Soul of Little Stevie. Little Stevie Wonder. Here with the Street Corner Symphony, I'm Stompin' Zemo.

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I'm Kennedy Collins. Flood watches are in effect along the Gulf Coast and in Florida as heavy rain spreads across the region. Meanwhile, a dangerous heat wave is impacting California, with temperatures soaring into the 90s and 100s. Many areas, including Los Angeles and San Diego, are under excessive heat warnings until Thursday night. Over the weekend, multiple cities in Southern California broke daily temperature records, with Vista hitting an astonishing 108 degrees. Stay safe and cool, everyone. A U.S. service member has been detained in connection with the death of a Japanese national in Okinawa, prompting a protest from the Japanese government. U.S. officials confirmed they are cooperating with local authorities as investigations continue. Japan's prime minister described the incident as an alleged robbery and murder, expressing deep regret. The U.S. embassy extended condolences to the victim's family and reiterated their commitment to assist in clarifying the facts of the case. The news stream, powered by Seaboard Networks, delivering smarter radio.

From KUR News, I'm Josh. Kutztown University Foundation broke ground September 24th on a new 4.6 megawatt solar era on approximately 15 acres of foundation-owned land west of Golden Bear Village South. The project will include about 8,000 bifacial solar panels and is expected to generate 6.2 million kilowatt hours of power in its first year, with net income providing additional scholarships and resources for Kutztown University students. The project also represents a significant investment in a renewable energy and is expected to reduce carbon emissions by the equivalent of about 4,166 metric tons annually, comparable to removing roughly 1,000 cars from the road. Construction is expected to begin in October 2026, pending final township approval, with completion anticipated in summer of 2027. We check news hourly on KUR. I'm John.

Hello there. I'm Stompin' Zemo. Welcome back to that enchanted corner of Heart Street and Human Voice Avenue. It's still there, just as you left it. And at that magical intersection, here's more of the Street Corner Symphony.

0: And on the Street Corner Symphony, what an arrangement of A Thousand Miles Away. By the time that track appeared on the Reflections album for the Imperials, they were billed as Anthony and the Imperials. My guest was the top tenor on that record, Sammy Strain. In fact, one of few people, maybe the only person, I have no idea, elected twice on separate occasions to the Rock and Roll Hall of Fame. Once as a member of the Imperials, and the other time as a longtime member of the OJs. And Sammy Strain was in hit groups going all the way back to 1956.
1: The other day, I ate a Ricochet biscuit. Well, it's the kind of a biscuit that's supposed to bounce off the wall back in your mouth. If it don't bounce back, you go hungry.
2: Do, do, do, boom.
0: Yes, our celebrity visitor on the Street Corner Symphony this week is an original chip from 1956, Sammy Strain, part of an amazing Brooklyn, New York music scene of the 1950s. If you didn't sing with them, you knew them personally, all the groups.
3: Oh, you know, one of my other favorite groups was, during the time I used to hang out with him, was Eddie Carson, the Royal Tones.
0: The Crazy Love Royal Tones?
3: Yeah, man. I used to love this guy's voice, and I admired him, man. We would walk down the street together. And, you know, and another guy that used to walk the streets, John Cheatham from the Velours. We all had our little places that we would hang out. But Eddie Carson, he was my friend, man, longtime friend.
0: And on the Street Corner Symphony, these Brooklyn groups, starting with Eddie Carson and the Royal Tones, are going to help us.
4: Double the doo-wop.

0: Also well known for Can I Come Over Tonight, lead singer Jerome Ramos, known as Romy or Romeo, leading the Velours on Crazy Love. It was Eddie Carson in the Royal Tones, and they had their own Crazy Love. And those crazy, crazy tunes doubled the doo-wop for us on the Street Corner Symphony. And the Royal Tones could also handle a ballad very well. Good, good group.
1: Oh, yeah, absolutely. Absolutely. As a matter of fact, and he sang a duet with Ruth McFadden. Two in Love, I think. We're two in love, but only one heart. Well, he sang with Ruth McFadden also because they were on the same label.
0: Old Town. On the label, it says Ruth McFadden and the Royal Tones. Eddie Carson starts it off, Two in Love.

0: The full title is Two in Love with Just One Heart on the Street Corner Symphony. Ruth McFadden with Eddie Carson and the Royal Tones. And we're with Sammy Strain of the Chips on the Street Corner Symphony. And that other friend you mentioned, John Cheatham and the rest of the Velours, they had had a hit just before you had Rubber Biscuit with the Chips. They had My Love Come Back.
1: Right. Oh, my love, come back. I still love that record. Whatever you may do. Cause my heart belongs only to you. Romeo, yeah, man. That was my group also.
0: I loved them.
1: And they were exceptionally good singers also.

There's no way we could ever run out of Brooklyn greatness on the Street Corner Symphony. The Du Mauriers, All Night Long, The Velours, My Love, Come Back, The Chips in the Street Corner Symphony Spotlight, along with the legendary Sammy Strain original Chip. And we go to 1961 and another group Sammy sang with, and this time given the assignment by RCA Records to go ahead and record a version of the title tune from a then current Broadway show. The show was entitled Let It Ride, and the version is by the Blue Chips.

0: In 1961, Broadway soundtrack albums were tremendously popular, and at the time, you had the option of buying the original performer soundtrack album for Let It Ride. Let's say you had seen it and dug it on Broadway, or you could just buy the single 45 version of just the title song. The Blue Chips got to record Let It Ride for RCA Records, and one of the Blue Chips happened to be Sammy Strain, who joins us on the Street Corner Symphony. The Blue Chips weren't the same as the Chips. They were, in fact, the Impacts, recording under the name The Blue Chips. The original Chips, who did Rubber Biscuit, were you intended to be potato chips, blue chips from a poker game, blue chip stocks? How did you come up with the Chips?
1: I don't know how we came up with the name. Maybe it was blue chip stock, but we decided on the Chips. And then, like, you had Dominoes and whatnot. I don't know who named the group or how it got the... Listen, we decided on the Chips, and that was it.
0: Kinrod was the lead singer of the Chips, and he did both the one-liners and the nonsense scatting on their famous Rubber Biscuit. And the Chips reassembled when the Blues Brothers in 1979 brought Rubber Biscuit back into the spotlight. So the Chips got back together, minus my guest Sammy Strain. At that time, he was singing with the OJs. So they bring David Eason in. Kinrod introduces the group on stage and back together.
2: My. Hello, all you beautiful people out there. We are the Chips. My name is Kinrod. My right, your left, Paul, Bobby, David, and Little John. We've been together for quite some time, and we just got back together. We'd like to do the opposite side of Rubber Biscuit. It's a song called Oh My Darling. It goes a little something

0: That's Oh My Darling, the original flip side of Rubber Biscuits. Kinrod Johnson, who later on in life became a noted visual artist, leading our featured group on the Street Corner Symphony this week, The Chips.
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0: where the human voice is still number one each week, the Street Corner Symphony. There you have the other group. My guest, Sammy Strain, helped elevate into the Rock and Roll Hall of Fame the OJs, and they had a breakout hit with that song that had already been a hit for Benny Spellman. Lipstick Traces on the Street Corner Symphony.
1: Doo-wop sounds, classic and new, on the Street Corner Symphony.

It started as a concept, then a preview, and now it's the title track of the new Stevie Dunham CD, Oh What a Time, on the Street Corner Symphony, where the Chips are in the spotlight. The bass singer of the Rubber Biscuit Chips, Paul Fulton, wound up also singing in this group.

0: on the Street Corner Symphony. She could have had you.
1: But she blew a good thing. That was a big hit for a group called The Poets. So Paul Fulton from The Chips, also a poet, had a hit in the 50s, and then he had a hit in the 60s. Rubber Biscuit was a hit in 56 for The Chips. It was brought back in 1973 by Martin Scorsese for the film Mean Streets. Then in 1979, the Blues Brothers brought Rubber Biscuit back again. Sammy Strain, original Chip, swung into action.
2: When we recorded Rubber Biscuit, we never got a dime. By the time the Blues Brothers recorded it, I was with the OJs at the time. I was a Blues Brothers fan whenever I could see them, because I was on the road all the time, but they would be on Saturday Night Live and whatnot. And then I looked at the cash box and I said, oh, wow, Briefcase Full of Blues by the Blues Brothers. Said it was certified gold. I said, oh, man, that's great. So now I look at a couple more pages in the cash box magazine and then said, Blues Brothers Gold Platinum. And I said, oh, man, that's great. So now there's an actual article on the Blues Brothers. And I turned in the name Rubber Biscuit. I said, oh, my Lord. Now, I hadn't seen the group in so long. Of course, there was no group called the Chips at the time. And what happened was, I said, oh, man, this is fantastic. We got some money coming. So dig this here. I called Paul, and Paul's wife worked for a law firm at the time, right? And I said, Paul, believe it or not, we got some money coming. And he said, what do you mean? He said, well, I watch Saturday Night Live, and they never watch Saturday Night, Bubby, none of them. But I'm in the industry, so I'm up on pop culture. So I knew the Blues Brothers and whatnot. Anyway, make a long story short, I said, man, there's a duet called the Blues Brothers, and they recorded Rubber Biscuit. And the album just went platinum. So we got to log the song with BMI. So he contacted all the guys. We contacted BMI. We registered the song as the writers. And the first royalty check was six figures. And the money's never stopped coming to this day.

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If it don't bounce back, you go hungry.

0: Here on a hon on a hit wabba, here mama hubba bubba shubba bubba, here on a hin on a chicka, here on a hin on a chicka wabba, here on a hin on a hua, zoom mama hubba bubba chubba wabba.
1: 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Bow, bow.
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2: The Ding Dong Doo-Wop of the Week on the Street Corner Symphony this week is from the Lower East Side of Manhattan and a group that shared a label with the Chips. These are the Styles with School Bells to Chapel Bells.

School bells to chapel bells, the Styles with the ding-dong doo-wop of the week on the Street Corner Symphony. 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
0: And Sammy Strain, original Chip, it's a good thing you noticed that the Blues Brothers had dug up Rubber Biscuit so that you could register the song and get yourself and the rest of the Chips paid.
2: I get paid for everything that I ever made. I sang with the Chips, the Fantastics, the Impacts, the Imperials, Lil Anthony Imperials, and the OJs. Between Lil Anthony Imperials and the OJs, I made 21 albums. I get paid for all of that.
0: Well, the Imperials album, Reflections, is so great, and you sing on that. We got to throw in another 2 cents and play another track. Anthony and the Imperials on the Street Corner Symphony, a Teddy Randazzo song, I Love You.

0: on the Street Corner Symphony, Anthony and the Imperials, including my guest, Sammy Strain, who also appears in the Charlie and Pam Horner documentary, Streetlight Harmony. That is well worth looking for online. And I am grateful to Charlie and Pam Horner and also to historian Unca Marvie, Marv Goldberg, for all the historical background. And we need it when we're covering a guy like Sammy Strain, who's been with so many tremendous groups. The Chips, the Fantastics, the Impacts, the Imperials, the OJs, and it's the Chips we've been featuring on the Street Corner Symphony.
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2: Long about now, we would like to do a little song for you called Peace of Mind. Yeah. And I

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Now so I fell down on my knees and I prayed that the Lord would send down.

0: the Chips.
1: And that's original Chips lead. Kinrod leading the Chips through an a cappella, You Gave Me Peace of Mind. It's on the Street Corner Symphony. And for you, Sammy Strain, it all goes back to the Chips and Rubber Biscuit, and even before that, just getting together with your friends and entertaining the crowd.
2: Yeah. The people started applauding and whatnot. Then we started singing through the day. It was like, I couldn't wait to get together the next day, first of all. I couldn't wait because I could do something that people can't really do all the time. I mean, everybody don't have an ear. Everybody can't harmonize, you know what I'm saying? So I realized that was something unique, the human voice, man, making harmony. So I said, oh, man, that's great. And that changed my whole direction of life in general because all I wanted to do was sing and be somebody.
1: And here's one of the other groups with which Sammy Strain graced his tenor. In fact, he leads the Fantastics now. Unbelievin' Me.

Sammy Strain leading the Fantastics on Believe in Me. And just how does one go about thanking a legend for appearing on a program? Well, thank you, Sammy Strain, for being with yours truly, Stompin' Zemo on the Street Corner Symphony. And Sammy's going to be back next week talking about the Fantastics and the rest of his career. I want to thank you for listening to the Street Corner Symphony. That's most important. The affiliates, thank you so much. Thank you, additional production voices, Inger Tudor and Harold Seals with two L's. Music consultants, DC Mike, Elaine from Philadelphia, Christy from Maine, Janet in love, and our research director, Glenn Garver. The Ventures Blue Moon takes you up to the break.

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I'm Kennedy Collins. Flood watches are in effect along the Gulf Coast and in Florida as heavy rain spreads across the region. Meanwhile, a dangerous heat wave is impacting California, with temperatures soaring into the 90s and 100s. Many areas, including Los Angeles and San Diego, are under excessive heat warnings until Thursday night. Over the weekend, multiple cities in Southern California broke daily temperature records, with Vista hitting an astonishing 108 degrees. Stay safe and cool, everyone. A U.S. service member has been detained in connection with the death of a Japanese national in Okinawa, prompting a protest from the Japanese government. U.S. officials confirmed they are cooperating with local authorities as investigations continue. Japan's prime minister described the incident as an alleged robbery and murder, expressing deep regret. The U.S. embassy extended condolences to the victim's family and reiterated their commitment to assist in clarifying the facts of the case. The News Stream, powered by Seaboard Networks, delivering smarter radio.

0: From KUR News, I'm Josh. Monday, October 5th, from 5 to 7 p.m. in the Multiculture Center. 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No art experiences necessary. Just come ready to create and have fun. On Tuesday, October 6th, from 4 to 9 p.m. in the Multiculture Center, come learn some bata moves, meet new people, and dance the rhythm. 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Come ready to move, learn, and have fun. On Tuesday, October 13th at 7 p.m. in the Multiculture Center, close out Hispanic Heritage Month with a cozy movie night featuring tortilla soup. Enjoy chicken tortilla soup, a good movie, and great company as we wrap up a month of celebrating culture, heritage, and community. We check news early on KUR. I'm Josh.
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2: Hey there, and welcome to the Smooth Jazz Top 20 Countdown. I'm Alan Kepler, and we're counting down the top 20 smoothest new songs of the week. And have we got a lot of great music to get to over the next couple of hours as we count down to the number one song of the week. I've got our chart-bound pick of the week, new music from Lawson Rollins, to play for you. Also, in hour two of the show, a feedback track, another pick of the week from Kim Scott, and the tune features Paul Brown. I think you're going to like it. And we are going to jump right into the countdown. At number 20, it's a new

All right, kicking off the Smooth Jazz Top 20 with a new entry on the countdown this week. Eric Essex right there with Streets of Gold. Up next at number 19, it's Rick Braun with a tribute to his trumpet hero, Chuck Mangione. A nice cover of Doing Everything With You.

0: And a cool tune there. He's had a nice long run on the top 100, finally entering the countdown at number 18 right there. That's Philip Doc Martin featuring Ilya Serov, the tune titled Chill Pill.
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0: Okay, it's time for our Chartbound pick of the week, and this is a brand new release from guitarist Lawson Rollins. I think you're going to like it. Check it out. 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

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Up next at number 17, it's Tanya Nolan with Impossible.

And a couple of back-to-back vocals right there. A new entry on the countdown at number 17, we heard Tanya Nolan with Impossible. And right there at number 16, that was Nicole Henry with Everything Is Fine. Up next on the Smooth Jazz Top 20, at number 15, it's Greg Manning featuring Kirk Whalum and their former number one, Jolanda.

Well, they were number one a few weeks back, back to number 15 this week. Greg Manning featuring Kirk Whalum on Jolanda. I'm Alan Kepler on the Smooth Jazz Top 20 Countdown. Stick around, more hits on the way. Welcome back to the Countdown. 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

Cool tune there from Paula Atherton, and she's holding strong at number 13 for a second week in a row with Right on Time. Up next and up three spots to number 12, here's Adam Holly featuring Jeff Ryan. This is Power Move.

Great tune there from Adam Holly, and he's up to number 12 on the countdown this week with Power Move featuring Jeff Ryan on sax. I'm Alan Kepler on the Smooth Jazz Top 20 Countdown, and I've got a cool one coming up next. Walter Beasley, his latest. Welcome back to the Smooth Jazz Top 20. Up next at number 11, here's Walter Beasley and 65 Bounce.

0: Nice tune there from Walter Beasley, and he is up three spots to number 11 on the countdown this week with 65 Bounce. Alan Kepler counting them down on our way to the top 10 songs of the week.
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0: Okay, before we get to hour two of the show, I've got a Smooth Jazz Top 20 Extra track. 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

I'm Mason Reed. Flood watches are in effect along the Gulf Coast and in Florida as heavy rain spreads across the region. Meanwhile, a dangerous heat wave is impacting California, with temperatures soaring into the 90s and hundreds. Many areas, including Los Angeles and San Diego, are under excessive heat warnings until Thursday night. Over the weekend, multiple cities in Southern California broke daily temperature records, with Vista hitting an astonishing 108 degrees. Stay safe and cool, everyone. A U.S. service member has been detained in connection with the death of a Japanese national in Okinawa, prompting a protest from the Japanese government. U.S. officials confirmed they are cooperating with local authorities as investigations continue. Japan's prime minister described the incident as an alleged robbery and murder, expressing deep regret. The U.S. embassy extended condolences to the victim's family and reiterated their commitment to assist in clarifying the facts of the case. The news stream, powered by Seaboard Networks, delivering smarter radio.

0: From KUR, I'm Tyler Cairns. Kutztown University is celebrating Hispanic Heritage Month from September 15th through October 15th. The month-long observance recognizes the history, culture, and contributions of Hispanic and Latin communities, including people with roots in Mexico, Spain, Central and South America, and the Caribbean. At Kutztown University, the Multicultural Center is hosting events throughout the month for students and the campus community. 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The event is a Hispanic-inspired version of Family Feud, with snacks and prizes. On September 24th, students can attend Noche de la Escuadeta, featuring music, dancing, and community activities in the Multicultural Center's Unity Room. 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The celebration will wrap up on October 13th with a movie night featuring tortilla soup. 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We check news every hour on KUR. I'm Tyler Cairns.
1: 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Kicking it off at number 10, it's Jacob Webb with It's a Boy.

All right, a nice way to kick off the top 10. Cool tune there from Jacob Webb titled It's a Boy. Up next at number 9, Althea Renee featuring Ryan LaValette. 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

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Alan Kepler hanging out with you here on the Smooth Jazz Top 20 Countdown. 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

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That is Evan Taylor featuring Dave Cause, the tune titled Skate On. Up next, and kicking off our top 5 songs of the week, it's Jazz Funk Soul with Simpatico.

Great tune there from Jazz Funk Soul, and they have had a nice long run in our top 10, in at number 5 this week with Simpatico. Alan Kepler counting them down on the Smooth Jazz Top 20. Welcome back to the countdown. Up next on the Smooth Jazz Top 20, at number 4, it's Ollie Silk featuring Jeff Ryan. Yes, sir.

0: Such a great tune there from Hubert Eaves IV. It's titled She Said Yes, and it is in at number 3 here on the Smooth Jazz Top 20.
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0: Okay, it's time for this week's feedback track, and I've got a nice one from Kim Scott. 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

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I'm Alan Kepler on the Smooth Jazz Top 20, and our top two songs are next. Welcome back to the Smooth Jazz Top 20. Moving up four spots to number two, here's Carol Albert with Vertical Horizon.

Such a great tune there from Carol Albert, and I think she'll be on top of the chart very, very soon, moving up to number two right there with Vertical Horizon. Okay, that means that Huge Groove has made his comeback complete. The title track to his new album, The Phoenix, is number one here on the Smooth Jazz Top 20.

0: And a big congrats to my old buddy, Huge Groove, right there. Number one on the Smooth Jazz Top 20 with the title track to his brand new album, The Phoenix. I'm Alan Kepler on the Smooth Jazz Top 20 Countdown, and it has been a pleasure sharing all these great new hits with you. We'll do it again next time, and meanwhile, keep it right here for more of your favorite music.
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I'm Mason Reed. Flood watches are in effect along the Gulf Coast and in Florida as heavy rain spreads across the region. Meanwhile, a dangerous heat wave is impacting California, with temperatures soaring into the 90s and hundreds. Many areas, including Los Angeles and San Diego, are under excessive heat warnings until Thursday night. Over the weekend, multiple cities in Southern California